0: I was grateful that we're a successful. They were something more than a cult act, but not a mainstream band by any stretch of the imagination. But they were. They had built a huge community of really, really devoted people by doing something musically that was unusual, which we can get into if you want. And so even as early as 1976, I became a music journalist in 1976, and I went to BAM magazine, which was a free music weekly, biweekly in the Bay Area. And even in 76, they had a regular column on the Grateful Dead. There was enough going on in the Grateful Dead world that it merited a monthly column in a local-ish paper, right? So they were a nationally touring band with a tremendous reputation, didn't sell a lot of records.
1: Yeah,
0: but they were doing something. They drew a lot of people to their shows and created a very interesting culture that involved tape trading and a lot of things that are kind of antithetical to what the mainstream music business thought bands should be doing. They let their fans tape the shows and trade those tapes and things like that, which they inadvertently invented what we think of as viral marketing now.
1: I am so interested in the taping.
0: Yeah.
1: And that sparked a whole culture of tapers.
0: Yeah.
1: And it does really seem antithetical because you want to sell records. That's part of being a band. That's how you're going to make money being a band. But instead, it's like, hey, guys, you love this. Go ahead and tape it and then trade it around. Like, how did that contribute to their success?
0: In a number of ways, actually. They never sold a lot of records. I mean, they made records and they had some success with records, but their business and their popularity was not driven by record sales. But when I entered this business as a journalist in the mid-70s, the model was a band would make an album, they would release the album, they would spend huge amounts of money getting radio airplay, then they would go out and tour.
1: Yeah.
0: To support the album. But touring in those days meant you go and play the gig and then people would go to a store and buy the album.
1: Yeah.
0: So that was the way things were done in the industry when I got into it in the 70s. But over the course of the last 40 years, everything in the music business has changed. People don't buy records anymore. People stream on Spotify, which pays the artists virtually nothing.
1: Very little, yeah.
0: So how do musicians make their living anymore? They go out on tour, and now there was a moment, I forget exactly, it was like 20-some years ago, when Prince came to town in Oakland, and anybody who bought a ticket to the show got the CD for free.
1: Okay.
0: And that was, that right there was the entire thing had been turned upside down, because previously Prince would have toured, played the show, and then people would have gone to the store to buy the record, and maybe the artist would go to a store to do a signing or something. But the merchandising of albums and the live performance were sort of separate creative channels, right?
1: So he married the two. Is this during his sort of temper tantrum with Sony?
0: Who?
1: Or Prince's temper tantrum with Sony.
0: Know. I wasn't following Prince's thing. You know, he battled the record industry in his own way. In the same way Taylor Swift.
1: Yeah.
0: You know, Taylor Swift couldn't get the rights to her stuff back, so she re-recorded a bunch of stuff, and her fans supported her by
1: absolutely
0: buying the new edition of it.
1: Absolutely brilliant.
0: So,
1: brilliant.
0: The Grateful Dead. Now the rest of the world follows the Grateful Dead model. People go out and play gigs to make money. And they make records to support their live tours. And bands that used to, like the Eagles, will play the exact same show every stop on a tour. And why would you go to see three Eagles shows in a row? You wouldn't. But you would go to three Grateful Dead shows in a row because the Grateful Dead played a different show every time. They did not play the same song. You know, they would play three shows without repeating a single number.
1: Uh-huh.
0: Unless occasionally, in the earlier days when they had a brand new song, they might play it more often. You know, like I think in like 77, they played Terrapin three nights in a row and things like that. But their general model was repetition is boredom. That they had a huge repertoire of songs, and they never played the song the same way twice. Nobody stood up there and played exactly the same notes that they had perfected in the studio.
1: Yeah, okay.
0: And I have sociologist friends who've written books about this. That gave rise to a culture that made people want to come see them every time. You'd buy tickets to all three shows on a weekend because you never know which was the night they were going to do Morning Dew. And you'd sit through songs you didn't love so much, you know, and things like that. But they, and then the taping thing, people were recording the shows because people wanted, and I've interviewed tapers about this too, you know, this was part of the culture. There was a couple of guys from Georgia, Doug and Jim Odie, who were very, very famous recordists. In fact, Doug designed electronic circuits for tapers specifically to improve their work. But their entire mission in life was to record Grateful Dead concerts so they could share the experience with other people. And to, they're sort of the ideal, the you know, platonic ideal of taper culture. There were other people who would use the tapes as leverage to squeeze people for other stuff and all. But in general, the whole point of it was absolutely joyful evangelism for this music that made us all so happy. And that gave, and people didn't age out of this culture either, Annie. We became fans, and we started bringing, first it was like all guys, then they started bringing their girlfriends and their wives to it, then they started bringing their kids to it, and these days there are people bringing their grandkids and their great-grandkids because they've stayed in this culture. You don't age out of the Grateful Dead thing. I mean, I knew a guy that gave up on him when Pigpen died. You know, oh, it's all over now.
1: Well, that, I mean, that was still a long time ago.
0: But the Grateful Dead just did this thing where they recognized that the taping, they weren't making their income from the record sales, so they were less concerned about the harm to their record sales. You know, they recognized that the audio calling card aspect of it was infinitely more worthwhile to them than restricting it. Plus, the Grateful Dead culture was very much a sort of libertine culture. You know, everybody, do what you want as long as you don't hurt anybody else.
1: Yeah.
0: Jerry Garcia was kind of the ultimate of that, you know. And so nobody wanted to be cops.
1: Yeah.
0: And the guy that ran the sound out in the house for the Grateful Dead, he made friends with a lot of the tapers, and he wanted to hear their recordings to hear how his mixes were doing in different places in the building and things like that.
1: That's really
0: so
1: convenient.
0: There was a very constructive relationship between the tapers and the band, and a facing of reality that they didn't want to be having to chase people down and throw them out of concerts and stuff like that. And ultimately, they recognized that allowing people, and I've been doing Grateful Dead broadcasting for more than 40 years. One of my favorite things in my life as I travel around the country is meeting people who say to me, I'm a Deadhead because of you. I was listening to, I was channel surfing one night and I was listening to WNEW, and there was this amazing music and it turned out to be the Grateful Dead. And my usual response to that is, well, I hope your parents have forgiven me. But it's, trading tapes was an amazing way to build community.
1: I love knowing this. I love it. And I think of it a lot as of like this nostalgic thing. Like when I hear this music, it takes me to this time in my life and this experience in my life. And that when I think tapers is I want to share this experience that I had with people.
0: Exactly so.
1: And it's that is a community builder. And it's also very like lovely. Like I'm so into it.
0: Yeah. And people, in a way, you know, when we were kids, people used to make mixtapes for people, things like that, right?
1: Yeah.
0: Well, this is kind of that same vibe, only with a single source of the music. You trade a concert. And, you know, people would buy gear and learn how to record, and they would take it to the shows. And by the way, one of the reasons, it was October 84 when the Grateful Dead officially recognized taping and allowed it, and they sold separate tickets in specific areas. And here's why. Dan Healy, the sound guy, he got tired of seeing all the microphones in the air in front of him, between him and the stage. And that was another one of the reasons they decided to legalize it, as it were, and so they could control it more. And they would sell seats behind the sound booth, so the tapers could be in a good place to get, you know, good balanced sound.
1: Yeah.
0: And they weren't bothering other audience members. Another thing was that sometimes tapers would come in and just sort of Bigfoot the zone. They'd throw somebody out of their seat because I need to record from here and things like that, which is fairly antisocial stuff. But it happened from time to time. So the Grateful Dead did this thing of just inviting people in, entertaining them, delighting them, and inspiring them to share that ecstatic experience with other people.
1: I just love it. I love knowing this. Thank you so much. Thanks for this bit of history, too. And we have a couple musical selections.
0: Well, we should mention that we're doing a giant marathon on Saturday.
1: We are. So the Grateful Dead Marathon is this Saturday. It's May 30th already, this Saturday, and it starts off at 9 a.m. Hawaii Standard Time.
0: That's
1: right. And it's going to go all day. And we've got a lot of good stuff happening in which you have a bag of tricks.
0: Well, I spent a couple of weeks pulling, you know, wonderful material so we could play complete shows and a few half shows, you know, like a second set from this or whatever. Tons and tons of little short items. Our mission is to get people dancing all around the planet to the same piece of music. And to that end, we're going to be streaming on kkcr.org, but our friends at gdradio.net are also going to pick up our stream and put it out over their network, so more people who aren't necessarily familiar with KKCR will hear our Grateful Dead Marathon, and then they'll be inspired to come check out KKCR.
1: Yeah, and
0: even
1: I'm
0: if
1: hoping...
0: You're in, you know, it, if you want to hear Hawaiian music in New York, KKCR?
1: Yeah. We're the one, you know. Yeah. And I'm hoping that our listeners will tell their friends that they know, hey, you're a Grateful Dead fan. There's going to be a really cool show this weekend and all weekend. Get yourself dancing. I would love if people would call me and say, hey, I'm dancing in upstate New York.
0: Oh, that's a good idea.
1: I'm dancing in France. Well, I'm dancing in Alaska.
0: You're going to be taking pledges, right?
1: Yeah, I'll be on the phones. I'll be on the internet mostly. We'll have folks in studio answering the phones all over the place.
0: So people will be able to call in and say, that's right, here's my donation. I'm dancing in Chicago.
1: Yeah, I love it. I totally love it. So I'll be on the internet and I'll be monitoring the donations that come in online. There's going to be a donation page specifically for the Grateful Dead Marathon, your Terrapin Station. And there's also, I'll be monitoring the auction and the garage sale.
0: And those things are open now.
1: They are already. So Shakedown Street is open and ready. And there have been some bids on a couple of the photographs, too. And the photographs were donated by the artists themselves that took them at
0: Ed
1: the shows
0: Pearlstein,
1: in the 70s.
0: Yeah, Bob Minkin, Jay, I can't remember exactly who, but we lined up a whole bunch of really, really good photos from, Deadhead photographers. And also, Ted, what's Ted's last name?
1: Ted Mattis.
0: Mattis, that's right. Ted, he's a big collector of Grateful Dead memorabilia, and he's pulled out a few vintage T-shirts for the
1: T-shirts
0: thing as
1: and
0: well.
1: The hoodie is super awesome. It's really thick and it's embroidered on the inside too.
0: Whoa!
1: Like it's just super awesome. Right. So there's all kinds of cool stuff to look for. There's books. There's the garage sale has items from Kauai that local businesses have donated for the purpose of raising money for our radio station. And KKCR is a special thing. It's a special place. And and we know that you think so, too. So, thanks.
0: And I'm happy to see the Kauai products being mentioned. We became fans of this particular salt-based soap that we buy over here, and now we order it and have it shipped to us in Oakland.
1: I love
0: it. We're Kauai people. We've been coming here for 25 years, my wife and me, so we love this place. And also, we just have to say, everybody, community radio is an incredibly important thing. When big disasters happen and roads are closed and things like that, you need your local station to help you, you know, figure out how to get through the weird stuff. You know, and sometimes the internet is down and things like that. And good old-fashioned broadcast radio is a really important way to keep people informed when bad things are happening in the world. So in a place like this, when you get really, really nasty weather, and all these one-lane bridges we have on the north side, you want to know when those bridges are closed, so you know what, you know.
1: Yeah, and it's really special to have a community radio station with people that know the area so well, and so knowing the area this well helps us to help you know where to go. In which like our in-studio DJs can say, hey, this is where the low-lying areas are. You don't want to be on Moloa'a Beach during a tsunami warning.
0: Exactly.
1: You know, here's where you are. Turn left. During our tsunami warning, we had so many people that were like, I don't know where I am. Where should I go? It's like, oh,
0: yeah,
1: girl, like, let me help you.
0: That's what it's for.
1: Yeah.
0: And also, I've been enjoying all of the water safety PSAs that you guys have. As a visitor and, an occasional snorkeler. And my wife is in the water like every day when we're out here.
1: Yeah.
0: So we're exactly the sort of people that need to hear those cautions, you know, how to stay safe in waters that can be scary and treacherous. That's right there, just is worth the price of admission right there.
1: Yeah, that's a big deal. Because we're community radio, we make a lot of partnerships with local nonprofits and local people that are like very into what they do so that we can get that information out to everyone too. Like, it's super important.
0: And all of these are reasons why we need you to support KKCR. You could do it right now. You could go to kkcr.org. Is it the shop? Is that the link that gets you to the garage sale and the
1: the
0: shop link.
1: Yeah. So there's a whole box that says Shakedown Street on the homepage, and you can click right there and it'll take you over to it.
0: And even if you don't care about the Grateful Dead, you can still donate to KKCR right now. If you do care about the Grateful Dead, you can make your donation to KKCR now so you can just enjoy the entire 15-hour marathon on Saturday without having to worry about whether you made your pledge yet or not.
1: Yeah. And Wilson definitely agrees.
0: Hi, Wilson. Mm-hmm.
1: And so we've got, the usual stuff.
0: I heard Wilson's credit card wasn't any good, though.
1: No, he doesn't actually have money. Can you imagine if he did? Like, our beef jerky bill would be so high. So Wilson. We have the usual stuff. We've got T-shirts and hats and stickers. And I've got these little pouches. They're like a little... I call them a weed pouch, but I'm not supposed to say that on the air. They're like a little canvas pouch, So all of these things are available for donating to KKCR. But what you really get is community radio.
0: Yes.
1: So I want to play this piece of music. What are we going to listen to?
0: Well, I brought several complete concerts from the Grateful Dead's archives. I've been curating that music on the radio for 40 years, so I know that stuff pretty well, and pulled a few things that are exclusive, haven't been released yet. And there's a few items. There's a new high-quality streaming service that the Grateful Dead and Nugs just started called Play Dead, and they gave me permission to sample some of their offerings, which are amazingly good sounding. But I also have, again, from 40 years of doing this, I also have just this huge collection of rare items, little short bits, single songs from things, rehearsals, maybe even a few samples of interviews and stuff. And I brought one of my discs, or things that I brought out this time, was a couple of CDs full of the Grateful Dead's performances of Bob Dylan songs. In the late 90s, I produced a compilation for Grateful Dead called Postcards of the Hanging, Grateful Dead Performed the Songs of Bob Dylan.
1: Uh-huh.
0: So this is a collection that I put together to show the company, about So I brought those with me because it's just a bunch of really good performances of the Dead doing Bob Dylan songs. And I would like to play for you right now a recording. Bill Graham, the great concert promoter and friend of the Grateful Dead, died in a helicopter crash in October of 1991.
1: Oh.
0: And there was an immense memorial for him in Golden Gate Park on November 3rd of 1991. And lots of musicians played. And one of the highlights of the day for everybody was Neil Young singing with the Grateful Dead a Bob Dylan song.
1: Oh, this is like a meeting of the minds. Let's go.
2: Got a letter here from Bob. It's too big to read, so we're going to have to play and sing it for you.

0: He died in October of 91 in a helicopter crash, and we had this immense gathering. I can't remember all the bands that played, but John Fogerty was there, and it was just, it was an insane day, and the Grateful Dead played, and Neil Young sat in with them.
1: Nice.
0: I think John Popper sat in with the Grateful Dead on a song on that set as well.
1: I love this like this giant lineup, you know, like, so Neil Young and the Grateful Dead sang a Bob Dylan song. I was like, it almost sounds like a roulette thing, or a,
0: right.
1: You know, or like a jackpot, like, right. Dude, these things go together. And they did. They went together great.
0: And then the machine spit out all the golden yummies. Yay!
1: I know. So, hey, it's 2:30 here on the Garden Island, and I want to let you know that you are listening to Kauai Community Radio, KKCR, Hanalei, KAQA, Kilauea. 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And then when we come back, I have a question for David Gantz about why the Grateful Dead and community radio go together so well. 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
1: Thanks for all of those announcements that we've got. And our last announcement, of course, is that there is the Grateful Dead Marathon this Saturday from 9 a.m. Hawaii Standard Time on into the night till midnight, for sure. And this is a fundraiser for Kauai Community Radio, and it's a good time for you. So tune in on Saturday for the Grateful Dead Marathon. And I've got David Gantz with me here in studio here on Good Times Radio. And my question for David is, what is the connection between the Grateful Dead and community radio?
0: Well, community radio is a place where individual music lovers can share their passions without

0: the interference of large corporations, algorithms, and surveys and all that
1: and
0: crap.
1: Very true. Like, you have volunteer DJs in our case that are the absolute nerds and top of their game in what they want to present to people.
0: And you got Freddie here doing Grateful Dead every Saturday night here, you know, and there's zillions of them. Mm-hmm. Because Grateful Dead music is infinitely varied. I mean, they played more than 2,000 concerts and no two of them sounded the same. And immense amounts of that music was recorded and is in circulation. So it's, first of all, as a practical matter, you're never going to run out of material for a Grateful Dead radio show. The Grateful Dead organization has been very lenient. I mean, I've had an exclusive contract with them to do a syndicated Grateful Dead radio show for many years. And I did not, nor them thought it was a good idea to go shove other people off the air. You know, to me, it's like, in fact, I've lost my slots occasionally. A station would say, well, we can't pay for that show anymore. We're going to have a local guy do it. And I always said, Vaya con Dios, local is better. So community radio stations are places where people who really love the music that they love are able to share it. And so I haven't seen a list lately, but certainly there are more than 100 individual local radio shows being done on local community radio. Uh-huh. Because there's a deep connection over history. The first time the Grateful Dead started as a jug band in Palo Alto, California in the very early 1960s, and the first broadcast that any of them did, I'm pretty sure, Jerry might have done something individually in the bluegrass days, but the jug band did a recorded performance on KZSU, a Stanford student station.
1: Uh-huh.
0: And around that same time, a little bit after that time, Phil Lesh, who became the bass player of the Grateful Dead, he was board oping at KPFA. He was a volunteer board op. He didn't have his own program, but he was helping a woman named Gert Chiarito do her show, which was called the Midnight Special. Phil met Jerry Garcia at a party in Palo Alto. Heard Jerry play and went, oh, this is great. Gert should hear this. And he told me this story. He said, Phil told me this story in one of the earliest interviews I did with him in the 80s. He said, Jerry and I got in my car and we drove up to Berkeley to get my tape recorder. He said, this is when we had all the time in the universe. And they brought his tape recorder back down to Palo Alto and recorded a few tunes of Jerry playing. And Phil showed those to Gert and she went, oh, this is great. He should have a whole, we should give him an hour of his own. So he got invited up to do a show, be a guest on this show, Midnight Special, with Gert Chiarito, and they called it Long Black Veil, is one of the songs that Jerry played. So, in a way, community radio, and KPFA is like the first listener-sponsored radio station in the country. So, that particular station played a momentary but very significant role in the history of the Grateful Dead.
1: Yeah.
0: You know.
1: Oh, how I love that. I love it.
0: And WBAI in New York has had a Grateful Dead, BAIs have big problems and it's not on there anymore, but they had their own Grateful Dead radio show for decades. KPFK in Los Angeles has had a show. I don't know what it's called now. It's been through several different names. It started out as, I think, Thursday Lunch, like 40 some years ago.
1: Yeah.
0: Every community station probably has a deadhead who wants to share his tape collection. So it's just, and again, because the Grateful Dead understood that trafficking in scarcity was not really their style, and suppressing people from sharing their music wasn't a particularly fun thing for them to do.
1: Mm-hmm.
0: And so they decided instead to embrace it and to allow people to share the music that they love. And it all wound up to the benefit of the Grateful Dead, didn't it? I mean, they wound up being one of the most successful touring acts in the history of the human race. And There are now, as I mentioned earlier, there are multi-generational Deadhead families now. So clearly, their laissez-faire attitude about tape trading and stuff like that served them very well. And allowing all of us who love Grateful Dead music to share it on the radio is another way of building community. and spreading around this particular form of music making, which is really unique. It's very different from most conventional rock and roll, folk, jazz, blues, bluegrass.
1: Right.
0: You know, the Grateful Dead did something really eclectic. They brought a lot of different musical styles together and wrote a couple hundred really great original songs of their own and stitched them all together with improvisation. So they combine aspects of jazz, even classical music, like, you know, composed music. And classical music was an influence. Phil Lesh had been writing music for, like, multiple orchestras in his highfalutin youth, you know. So they, right. They brought a bunch of different musical styles together and created a really, really interesting and very democratic way of making music. And I've played this music with other musicians for upwards of 50 years now as well. It's a very democratic form of music making because it's not hierarchical. It's not the lead player and the rhythm player and the keyboard player and the bass and the drums all playing the rehearsed thing. Everybody in the band, when they're playing, is not required. In fact, Don Was, the legendary Don Was, who's the head of Blue Note Records and played bass in Bobby Weir's last band, Bob Weir and Wolf Bros. He said when he started playing music with these Grateful Dead people, he said the rule was you could play anything you want except what you played yesterday. And that was the whole point. They wanted to keep it growing. It's live music played by people that are paying attention to each other, supporting each other. It's a musical conversation that they're having.
1: Yeah.
0: And we who fell in love with that music, I once wrote an essay comparing Grateful Dead and baseball. Because baseball, here are the similarities. Baseball is a very structured set of rules. It happens in a fixed space with four bases and fences. You know, all the things that happen, the positions that are played, the roles of each player are the same from game to game. And everything that happens in the game is unique to that game.
1: Okay.
0: Because every time the ball comes off the bat, it goes someplace it never went before. You can't rehearse a baseball game.
1: Okay.
0: So you understand? And so Grateful Dead music was that same vibe, was that you're free to do what you want. Another one of my little cliches about it is that everybody in the band had the authority to dominate the rap and the good grace not to. Because we're listening to each other. And you know, I remember, you know how the Allman Brothers would get those amazing dual guitars going, you know, with playing in harmony with each other and stuff?
1: Okay.
0: That was a similar kind of attitude that they had.
1: Yeah.
0: Here, we're in this structure. We know how the song begins and ends, but everything that goes on in between is fair game.
1: Right.
0: Let's see how it happens now. And each person, depending on the mood they're in, depending on what tempo they started the song at. All sorts of different variables come into play. And we, who fell in love with this music, signed on for that. And so our relationship with the music stretches out over time as well. And when you meet a deadhead, this is another one of the wonderful things about it. You can meet some guy somewhere or some woman, you know, in your travels, and they're wearing a Grateful Dead t-shirt and something. Oh, you're in the Grateful Dead, you know. Did you go to so-and-so? And you suddenly find out that you have this huge thing in common. Yes, you were both in Charlotte, North Carolina in 1993. And, oh, God, wasn't that a great wharf rat? You know, that kind of thing.
1: Yeah.
0: That you have a shared history with total strangers, and you can just become connected. With this shared, the love of this shared history.
1: And that's a very radio thing too, because someone is listening to us in Germany right now, also in Waianae, and you're listening to the very same thing and having an opinion about it and then connecting. So you guys are connected in that way.
0: That's
1: same
0: right.
1: with Oxnard and Ann Arbor, Michigan. Like in Castle Rock, Colorado, Westerville, Ohio, you guys have
0: some
1: sort of connection.
0: You can see where people are listening from?
1: Yeah, I don't think it's that accurate.
0: Okay. Well, I want to tell the person listening in Ann Arbor, Michigan, that I'm coming to a brew pub in Dowagiac, Michigan, south of you, on Saturday, June 20th. Sister Lakes Brewing Company is having a 10th anniversary party, and they hired Mr. Blotto and me to be their entertainer. So please come down to Dowagiac, Michigan on Saturday, June 20th, and help Sister Lakes Brewery celebrate their anniversary with me and the Broken Angels.
1: Oh, I love it. That's fantastic.
0: Targeted marketing.
1: Yeah, for Ann Arbor, Michigan. Here's this another weird one where someone became a sustaining member on KKCR, which is that's a monthly recurring donation.
0: Yes.
1: And so I give like personal thank you notes to everyone who donates online and stuff. And so I thanked them and noticed that they lived in Yucca Valley, California.
0: Uh-huh.
1: And so it happens that Linda Kayali and her husband are playing at a venue in Palm Springs, California. So I was like, hey, why don't you like go by and check them out? So like, I think on Saturday or something, they're going to go down to the concert and say hi. And I was like, oh my God, this is so great.
0: KKCR makes the connection.
1: I know. So I hope that they meet each other and like develop like, see, you know, that, just like really
0: so,
1: cool.
0: See, this is like community radio on the macro level and the micro level.
1: And the
0: level.
1: Micro level.
0: That's
1: I know.
0: Fabulous.
1: So, and those sorts of like relationships and connections and stuff. Right. And that's all included in the package. So
0: let's play another song.
1: Let's do that. What do you have queued up?
0: Track 5 on the other CD is, again, I brought in discs of the Grateful Dead doing Bob Dylan. This is a fairly rare one. They only did Ballad of a Thin Man like 2 or 3 times.
1: Mm-hmm.
0: And this is one of those performances. But one of them has been released, but I don't think it's this one. So Bob Weir sang this with the Grateful Dead only 2 or 3 times, and I have it for you today. This is an example of rare and different tunes that you'll be hearing on the marathon on Saturday.

0: my. So what was this piece again, David?
1: This was the Grateful Dead performing A Ballad of a Thin Man by Bob Dylan. That was recorded March 27th, 1988 in Hampton, Virginia. And as I said, it's only one of like two or three times that the Grateful Dead ever played that particular song. They played a lot of Bob Dylan songs over the years, but that one only came up once or twice. Jerry Garcia played Forever Young all the time in the Jerry Garcia band. He played Positively 4th Street a lot. And Bob Weir and Jerry Garcia were both big Bob Dylan fans. And of course, they worked with Dylan in the 1980s, which sort of inspired them to pick up more Bob Dylan songs. So they're the Grateful Dead. In fact, very, very early, Jerry was singing It's All Over Now, Baby Blue in like 1966 and stuff. So they've always been. And Phil Lesh, now that you mentioned it, Phil Lesh told me in the first interview I did with him, he was driving a mail truck in San Francisco. High and taking speed and stuff in those days, and when he first heard,
0: wait, was this his job or just his vehicle?
1: He was driving a mail truck for the postal service.
0: Okay.
1: when I think it was Subterranean Homesick Blues came on the radio, and Phil just went, he just went nuts and pulled his truck over and just grooved to it. He talked about how amazing it was to hear this Bob Dylan song on the radio. So those guys always loved Bob Dylan and picked up a bunch of their tunes to perform off and on over the years. And we'll be featuring a bunch of those over the course of this thing. I have picked music from 1990. I have some music from 1971. I have some music from 1979. And lots and lots of little bits. I have rehearsal tapes and things, just very interesting, intimate documents of backstage and things like that. So it'll be a bunch of complete shows and a bunch of complete sets and a bunch of whole drums in space and a whole bunch of Pigpen love lights and things like that.
0: And a whole bunch of dancing all over the world is what I'm going for.
1: That's the plan. I want people dancing wherever they are. So, you know, creating
0: a
1: global
0: good.
1: Wave.
0: I think that's my favorite part, like that community aspect, that everyone together. I love the culture behind it, and I love learning about it and then seeing people enjoy it so much. And so that is this Saturday, day after tomorrow, May 30th, the Grateful Dead Marathon here on KKCR. 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So you can start in your house.
1: Great. I can put it on my phone and listen.
0: Right.
1: I'm going on tour next month. I can listen to KKCR.
0: Uh-huh.
1: Oh, that's fabulous.
0: You can
1: glad
0: start in your
1: know.
0: Car. You can, and then you can take it in your house and have it in your earbuds while you're taking a walk. All of those things.
1: That's
0: KKCR
1: great.
0: Follows you everywhere. So
1: and GDRadio.net has
0: Radio.
1: Also been a live stream our event.
0: Right.
1: So everybody out there listening, please tell your friends on the mainland and everywhere else to join us. We really want this to be a global celebration. We want to raise a ton of money for KKCR. Yes, we do.
0: Love it.
1: But our primary goal is to shed joy.
0: Shed joy. Share joy. All of that. And so we have also Nugs.
1: Yeah.
0: Nugs has given us two subscriptions, and I'm making a raffle for those.
1: Oh, cool.
0: So everyone who donates during the Grateful Dead Marathon is going to be entered into that raffle.
1: And that's for a subscription to Nugs?
0: A years-long subscription.
1: Do we also have a subscription to Play Dead, their new service?
0: I think we do.
1: Okay,
0: so
1: I thought
0: Dead
1: he was going to give
0: Nugs.
1: Us a couple of passes for each.
0: Yeah.
1: And Play Dead is amazing. We're going to be sampling some of their stuff. It's super high-end, super high-res, a really high-quality streaming service of Grateful Dead. And we're going to be sampling some of their offerings and giving away a couple of subscriptions. So
0: I know.
1: Looking forward to it.
0: It's going to be a really great day with stories, memories, music, swag, auction, dancing, the whole thing. So, and you're invited. Everybody.
1: Please, everybody, join us on Saturday. Thanks for having me, Annie.
0: Yeah. Thanks for coming in on Good Times Radio, David. Always great to see you, and I can't wait for Saturday. Thanks.
1: Yay. Thank you.
0: Awesome. So you're going to get vacationing And I'm going to get to the second hour of Good Times Radio right here.
1: Okay, thanks.
0: All right. So this is KKCR Hanalei KAQA Kilauea. It's Good Times Radio. I'm Radio Annie, your guide for good times. 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

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It's Good Times Radio. That was new music from BazLab. It comes out tomorrow, so it's future music. So Future You has just heard that song just now. And BazLab is Russian, I think. She might be Greek. I should get my stats correct before I start talking on the radio. I will find out and I will let you know where BazLab comes from, but very interesting new artist that I've just found. Quantic gave us that cover of Doo-Wop and That Thing, that mashup is from the Fugees and Lauryn Hill. We also heard Mariam Hassan before that with Tarham Ya Allah Shuhada, and that is from a 2012 release. Boubacar gave us Minuet, that comes off of the Habibi Funk collection, and this is Good Times Radio today. And my point of this last hour of the show is that I cannot even listen to the news right now, and it is all just, I don't even know what's going on with it. It's difficult and it's making me sad, and I want to play multicultural songs. I want to play songs in different languages and to keep voices in other languages alive. I don't want us to have a monoculture, a single culture. I don't want that blandness. And so I want to hear these voices and these perspectives and these flavors of music today. And that's what I'm doing today here on Good Times Radio. Let's move over to Italy now, and this is my favorite Italian band, Måneskin, and this is their Il Dono della Vita, and I do know what this means, and that's the gift of life. Here's Måneskin.

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It's Good Times Radio here just after 3:30 on Thursday here. Stay tuned for Radio Magic. He's got a great show planned. He's going to have interviews with mayoral candidates Felicia Cowden as well as Mel Raposo, and he's also got some special guests coming in. He's got Willow Volkert coming in, and she's got a great idea for the North Shore. Also a co-host, Freddie Mango. So a lot of stuff happening here on Radio Magic just coming up at 4 o'clock today. And he just walked in and gave me a big thumbs up, so I know things are... Things are going well. Thanks for tuning in and listening to the world music set that we're going on. We just heard Carol Kim, and she was playing with Saigon Supersound, and that was from Vietnam. We also heard War doing Bolero, and that was from a release called Colección Latina, and that's a live version of Bolero. And we heard Italian music, some Spanish, we heard some Arabic music, and some Persian music. And now we're going to take it back to, I don't know what country, but it is, oh, it's Beirut. So we're headed to Lebanon right now, and this is a song called Had to See Harry by Roger Fakir, and it sort of is going to explain my summer trip, right? Had to see Harry. That's my dad's name, and so I'll be seeing him. Fun fact about my dad, that everyone has called him Sam for most of his life and not Harry, and that is because when he got baptized as a tiny baby, they wrote Sam as his father instead of same as his father as the name, so just Sam, and so they've called him Sam ever since. So here is Had to See Harry.

0: And thank you, Radio Annie, with Good Times Radio. 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

0: And that is Daylight Use. That's up for a nomination for the new theme song for Radio Magic, which is a bit of a pilot as I sit in this chair for Felicia Cowden. Normally, you'd be hearing Felicia's Forum in this time, in this place. And she is, I would say, normally away running for mayor, being a candidate. And she certainly is that. But she'll be with us in the studio in the second hour today, along with Freddie Mango. And as well, at 4:30, we will be speaking with Mel Raposo, the current county council chair and also candidate for mayor. So we have a packed show, and in this studio to help me muddle through, Willow Volker joins us from Cruise Kauai, a community-based ride-sharing app built to reduce traffic, make transportation more affordable, and keep more money in the local economy. The model is simple. Local drivers offer rides on trips they are already taking, and riders find affordable rides from locals already heading their way. Now, the first time I heard about this was actually a sign at a bus stop. And
1: it worked.
0: Yeah, it totally worked. I remembered it to pull that right up to you.
1: Thank you.
0: So you can speak right in there. Yeah. So I'm thinking that today's show spans an arc that really touches on how Kauai can stay livable for the local people.
1: Yes.
0: And managing traffic, how we can manage traffic, tourism, housing, public safety, infrastructure, all of these things. How do we begin to address them? But Willow Volker, I want to welcome you back to the studio. I understand you've been here in the past, but it's a pleasure to meet you.
1: Yes,
0: and
1: you too.
0: I know nothing about you. You know, I spoke to you, just met you outside now. Mm-hmm. And so let me ask you, you know, for the KKCR listeners who may also not have met you, what's your story? Where do you come from?
1: Yeah, of course. Thank you. I just want to start with a huge mahalo for KKCR. I've been listening for years, used to come on talk shows here and there, and it's just every time I turn it on the radio, I'm like, this is so much better than music. Like, it's the perfect mix of like hearing about local businesses that I actually want to support, hearing about culture, like the moon phases, love that. And then, of course, all sorts of different good music. So thank you guys for having this kind of space, very aligned with the things I'm trying to do on Kauai as well.
0: And you are doing something very central to the needs of the island. That's very much a thing that's integrated deeply with the community by default, right?
1: Absolutely.
0: And yet you haven't been here for a really, really long time.
1: Yes. Yeah. So my name's Willow. I first started coming to Kauai when I was 17 years old. I'm now 23, so that makes 6 years. And I was born and raised in the suburbs outside of Chicago.
0: Okay.
1: Pretty straight and narrow childhood, nothing super interesting. But I was always a little bit out of the box, in the environment I was raised in. I was always into environmental stuff, and in the classic Chicago fashion, got a lot of scoffs in my direction for my interests.
0: Yeah.
1: So the first time I came out to Kauai, it was like random. It was during COVID. I was on a gap year, after high school, and got put out here like totally kind of on accident, ended up on Kauai as a part of a program I was on, and instantly just saw how much more integrated the people were with the place they were in, how much more they cared about it. And I was hooked.
0: And you're saying here as opposed to the suburbs of Chicago?
1: Yes, absolutely.
0: Can you give me an example?
1: Trash runs.
0: Okay.
1: So when I was in high school, I'm a big runner, and I would always go on runs. And after a while, I was like, why don't I just start collecting trash along the way? And in Chicago, you know, I'd be walking or running around with a bag of trash. I'd get so many looks from the dog walkers and looks of disgust, and even people asking me what I was doing. And even when I told them, instead of being like them being like, oh, that's a good idea or that's a noble cause, they'd just look at me like icky.
0: Really? When you're picking up trash on your job?
1: Yeah,
0: or on your run.
1: Yeah.
0: Yeah, on your run.
1: Yeah. And, you know, even when I came home, my parents would give me a look like, why would you do that? I vividly remember my chemistry teacher in high school, when I told her I was taking environmental science the next year, she laughed at me and asked why I was taking such an easy science.
0: An easy science.
1: Yes.
0: Yeah.
1: So that's the environment that I was raised in.
0: Okay. Well, I mean, I can see if you're thinking it in terms of like, I don't know, key theoretical type stuff or whatever.
1: Yeah,
0: it's an applied science. Mm-hmm. You know, I don't think many people would say it's an easy science, but that is what you did.
1: Yes, well, somewhat. I started going into environmental issues, and then the first time I came to Kauai, actually my first morning here, I was in Poipu, and I went on a run, sunrise run, ended up going down to Poipu Beach, no idea where I was going, and I started picking up trash, as I always do. And on the way back to where I was staying, I had people who saw me with my bag of trash and started throwing shakas and cheering me on.
0: Yeah.
1: And saying, good job, girl, you know?
0: Yeah.
1: First time I ever got support for doing something that was I was passionate about, that I felt was giving back to place. So that was the first thing that really drew me to this place. Shortly after...
0: That's a great story. Can I just say?
1: Yes.
0: Because that is, you know, in speech and in rhetoric, I guess, you know, we very quickly say Malama Aina, you know, and refer to those traditional values of our host culture here. But
1: absolutely,
0: it's refreshing to know that as a relative Malahini coming here new, you experienced that culture loud and clear, very, very strong.
1: Absolutely.
0: People started practically cheering you on as you're picking up trash on the street.
1: Yeah.
0: Yeah, good. Well, that gives me a little bit of chills down the spine.
1: Yes.
0: Just right there.
1: Yeah. And that is like, for me, the foundation of Kauai and also Hawaii is just aloha aina.
0: Yeah.
1: People care about the place, and so, I mean, I would say most of the mainland, you don't see that anymore. People don't care about their place, or they have these stigmas that are attached to what it means to take care.
0: Going back to your story then, you're on Kauai at 17.
1: Yes.
0: And a lot of people who come here, especially young like I, are pretty much struggling just to get by. Right?
1: Yes.
0: You have to hustle just to make it here.
1: Yeah.
0: Right? And some people can't do it and leave. A lot of people come, think they're going to do it, and they don't leave. But here, 6 years later, you have not just stayed, but you've started an island-wide service.
1: Yes.
0: Right? Intended to address some of the key issues that we have here. So what was that journey like?
1: Yeah. I think the phrase, the island either welcomes you in or it kicks you out, rings true for me. Kauai is always... made it so I can stay. I've always been invited. I think that's something that's really important and that I think about a lot, is how we are guests and visitors in every space that we enter, and how important it is to look for that signal of invitation or wait to receive it before coming into a space. And I think the entire time I've been here, I've waited for that, and it's come. And it's allowed for all these opportunities to align for me to stay here, to keep housing affordable for me, to have me working in community spaces, all of that. So it started with Surfrider Foundation. Shout out to Barbara Wiedner. She was my original kind of mentor on Kauai, and then led to Compost Kauai with Jesse Brown Clay, Rebecca Majors. Took me to the west side working for Kaina Makua, Kumano Ike Ala. Shout out to them. And then now up on the North Shore working for Hui Maka Ainana Omakana in Haena State Park. Always in the field of education, not really in the field people would say is making money, but been able to align opportunities to make housing affordable for me and to continue working with local people, local culture for the benefit of this place.
0: Okay, perfect. Now let's talk about Cruise Kauai.
1: Yes.
0: It's cruisekauai.org, correct?
1: Yes.
0: Everybody can, if you like, go check in real time on what we're looking at. If you're following along at home, listeners, or looking up later at cruisekauai.org, what is Cruise Kauai and what problem are you trying to solve?
1: Yes. Cruise Kauai is a community carpooling service, and it was created to reduce traffic, push money into our local economy, and build community. I started it because when I first got the job in Haena, I was commuting from Hanapipe, 2 hours one way. Not a fun drive, especially early in the morning. And with all the space in my car and, you know, a lot of time in the car, the gas, I just figured there must be a better way.
0: Say again, your commute was where?
1: Hanapepe to Haena.
0: Really?
1: Yes.
0: Yeah, no, that's crazy. That's a crazy. You know, it's
1: crazy.
0: It feels to me that the island isn't meant to be lived on so much in that way, you know?
1: Yes.
0: It's but for the most part, people kept to the ahupua'a, right? And kept the water in the ahupua'a.
1: Exactly.
0: Right? So,
1: but the more I've lived here, the more I find people are commuting that far every day. I mean, People drive up to Koke'e every day. People drive, I have friends who drive from Wainiha to Lihue every day. People are commuting and they have space in their car. And so, you know, with that space in the car, with the inability to have accessible transportation on this island, we've all tried to take the bus and probably had a time where it didn't work out for us with the amount of car breakdowns people experience here. And then the expense of it all, having a vehicle is expensive. This is just a simple solution, I think.
0: Well, let me ask you to that. How does it work, say, for drivers?
1: Yes. So a driver goes to cruisekoi.org. It'll kind of take you through a welcome flow, and then it'll have you set up your profile. You enter your name, a bio, your age, your gender, a picture, and then your license. So the license is the first step. Once you submit your license, you are a verified rider. And that just makes sure that you're verified, quick background check, make sure there's nothing crazy going on there. And then you are able to use the service as a rider. Now, if you want to be a driver, once that's accepted, you go back into your profile and you upload your driver information, which is photos of your vehicle, photo of your insurance card, and signing the driver agreement. Once I've verified that, you'll get a notification and now you can post rides. So that means anytime you're driving anywhere, you can go on there just to the trips page. You put in where you're coming from, where you're going to, the date, the time. You can say if it's going to be flexible, last minute. And then you pick your price, and you can actually choose different prices for locals versus tourists, and that's all based on ID. Now, the second part of that all is taking a ride. So, if
0: how does it work for riders?
1: So, if people post rides, then a rider can go on to view all rides, and they can see all the rides for that week that are posted on the app for their island. Eventually, each island will have their own page for that. And then if none of those match what you're looking for, you can actually go to request a ride, which is in the same page, just right next door. And you put in the details of your route, you know, say you're trying to get from Hanalei to Lihue. You post that in there and you post your time and your date. And then all drivers actually get a notification and they can see that next time they go to post a ride. So then they can respond to your ride request and match it. And drivers can also post recurring rides. So say you're commuting to Lihue every day. Like, I have friends who do that, and they post on there $10 a seat, and it just shows up every single day if someone wants to snag a spot.
0: Right. I will say, well, for one thing, I don't own a car.
1: Oh, wow.
0: Yeah.
1: Great.
0: I'm really blessed that I'm able to do that.
1: Yeah.
0: You know, I don't commute. I work from home.
1: And amazing.
0: When I need to go somewhere, I have bus stops within easy walking distance.
1: Fantastic.
0: And the bus. So I want to say, like, in the same breath, how grateful, you know, we are for the Kauai bus. And,
1: yes.
0: And the drivers, you know, it's not an easy job.
1: Absolutely.
0: And that's there, you know. I use it a lot. However, it is not a convenient way.
1: Yeah.
0: To get around, you know, you have to you have to really work it. You know, it can make a trip to town easily twice as long or more.
1: Yep.
0: You know, and then there are some things that are just impossible. One is going anywhere on a Sunday, right?
1: Yep.
0: Anywhere on
1: exactly.
0: a Sunday. You know, for somebody who depends on the bus, they're home. That's it,
1: yep.
0: Right? And then there are things like going to the airport, you know, where it doesn't. And that's probably the top thing I think of why would I use Cruise Kauai .org is like a trip to the airport where it's not that big a deal for somebody who's driving that way, but it's a big deal if you don't have a car.
1: Yep.
0: And you need to be there at, you know, 8 p.m. or whatever the thing is, right?
1: Yep.
0: Yeah. If, I mean, if you have luggage, right, you also can't take luggage. Now, how do you deal with that?
1: Is there's there a button for that.
0: A button. There's a button for that, yeah.
1: On both sides, drivers and riders. So when a driver posts, they can say if they have room for luggage or if they are okay with people having luggage. And then riders, if they have luggage, they can add that when they go to request a ride.
0: Okay, great.
1: But so the bus is huge. Or, I mean, the airport is huge. That's...
0: Okay, the airport is a huge destination. Yeah, I would think. And I mean, even if, boy, if you could get the visitors on board with them, even landing
1: exactly.
0: and seeing like, oh, we have a local who wants a ride. You know, they're all verified and checked out. You know?
1: And cheaper.
0: I'm wondering, how long has this been active and what kind of participation do you see so far?
1: Yeah, so we first launched very softly on Kauai at the beginning of January. Really just with a round of flyers. I work a full-time job, so this is on top of all of that. And yeah, I want to keep it low-key, grassroots. So we started that way. And in 4 months, which pretty much just that, and then I recently started the Instagram maybe a month ago. We have 175 people signed up. We have 200 followers on Instagram. Yeah, very quickly gaining traction.
0: So It's a .org address. Is there a nonprofit?
1: Great question. So I started, because the process to start a nonprofit is very complex in the United States, I started as an LLC. So right now how it works is when a rider goes to pay, say a driver posts a ride for $10, what they will pay is $11.33. So $10 goes straight to the driver. We don't take anything out. $1 goes to me, to Cruise Kauai, to fund the operation, and then 33 cents goes to Stripe for the payment processing. So right now I take a 10% fee, and it's a business model. We are looking at changing to being a nonprofit, because that's really what it's all about anyways.
0: Yeah, and you know, another option would be to look at, well, the word is spaced my mind, but is there a foundation that's set up to, boy, was this a simple word, but basically handle the money side for nonprofits that aren't incorporated. You know, you can actually have a nonprofit just as a unincorporated, what is it called? Unincorporated nonprofit association.
1: Ah, interesting.
0: Yeah.
1: Okay.
0: And then, well, not to go deep on that, but, you know, we could, yeah, let's regroup after on the legal side of it. But then there is the, I'm encouraged actually to hear that you figured out taking some kind of sustainable, you know, some kind of basically cut of the money that goes back and forth so that you can make it sustainable. For one thing, that's a pretty complex website. Are you the developer?
1: Yes, I developed everything myself. And so that's something we're definitely working through. I also want to invite, we talked about maybe letting people call in if anyone has questions about the service. Obviously, as we're still soft launching and beta testing, there are last minute glitches, and it is a complicated service. There's a lot of different interfaces. So built it all myself to as simple as I could make it. And we are currently working with a new software engineer who's going to kind of start getting in there and making a little bit more, I guess, accessible for people who maybe aren't as techy or, you know, not okay with like a complex interface.
0: Okay, great. Yeah. But that is, that can be costly, you know, as well.
1: Yes.
0: But I can definitely see the need for the cash flow, though,
1: you know,
0: as well. So how does that working out? And I'm wondering about the logistics of transferring money. Like, do riders hand cash to drivers?
1: No, it's all online. So everything is through the app. It's 100% verified. All the payments go through Stripe. So everything that a rider pays goes to the Cruise Kauai account, and then it is automatically transferred over to the driver's account within Cruise Kauai, and then they hook up their bank through Stripe, and then Stripe will transfer that money to them.
0: Very interesting. We're talking about Cruise Kauai with founder Willow Volkert, and we'll be right back after this message on winter ocean safety.
2: Aloha. 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This has been a deep dive into water safety on KKCR with Ocean Safety Bureau's North Lieutenant Chad Lisman. Mahalo and aloha.
3: Aloha. Today's Hawaiian word of the day is one'a. One is defined as sand, sandy, or silt. It is also a poetic name for land. A means fiery, burning, fire, to burn and blaze. Thus, one'a is a term that we use for tephra, or fragmented volcanic rock and glass ejected into the air during explosive eruptions. One'a are fascinating. In its form known as reticulite, it is a golden brown foam-like type of volcanic glass. It is very lightweight. Basaltic pumice with a network-like structure formed by the bursting of bubbles in lava. Olivine phenocrysts, or glassy green grains embedded within the fragile silicate glass network can give it a glittering effect. These olivine crystals act as early crystallized mineral inclusions that survive the extreme expansion of gas bubbles during the rapid solidification of lava. Another definition of awe is to glitter or sparkle as a gem. Thus, one'a are volcanic projectiles that form as gold-brown foam-like volcanic glass that sparkle with olivine crystals. Wa ike ya ma ko na apana o one'a ma ka ue kahuna. We saw reticulite fragments of one'a at ue kahuna. One'a are volcanic projectiles that form as golden-brown foam-like volcanic glass that sparkle with olivine crystals.
4: KKCR's Hawaiian Word of the Day is brought to you by the Ama Olukai Foundation.
0: Thank you for the Hawaiian Word of the Day and winter ocean safety. And we are finishing up our talk with Willow Volkert about Cruise Kauai at cruisekauai.org. And we do have just a few more minutes before we speak with Mel Raposo. And Willow, I wanted to ask you about carpooling. Carpooling is not new, right? Like, I grew up kind of in the 70s, and there was this big thing about gas prices at some point, and carpooling was kind of all the rage. So, like, why now here? What kind of cultural shift does it represent on the island?
1: I think carpooling is a major cultural shift from something that we're heading towards, that we're not completely there yet, but it's coming our way. And that is... individualism, I would say, in one word. People driving their own little cars around, not talking to each other, not sharing aloha, like, in the way that is so essential to Hawaii and that so many of us have experienced in our day-to-day lives. We see a different culture coming in, and it's heartbreaking in many ways. And I think getting people in the car together, having conversations, sharing aloha, just talking to each other, whether you're two locals, a visitor and a local, etc. Those conversations and the things that might come out of it, I think, could be a real game changer. These days, we don't always have a good reason to talk to each other unless we have a community space in common. So I think creating that space through this, along with reducing traffic and pushing money into our local economy, pushing money into people who need help with covering their vehicle maintenance costs, is really essential.
0: And then tying that into community, because community is a hot topic with me,
1: yes,
0: with so many, right? And we have just a minute left now. I feel like we could talk on and on. But what does Cruise Kauai contribute to building community here on Kauai?
1: That's a great question. I think it's currently being formed, how we're building community. And it's something that we are all a part of. I think every single rider and driver, with the rides that they're taking, with the people they're talking to, is a part of building that community. But the whole point of Cruise Kauai is, like, not to be really an entity. It's to be a group of individuals who are coming together for a bigger cause. And that's what the platform is itself. It doesn't work without the community members that are a part of it. So the same goes for the organization, is we're always going to be partnering with community orgs. We're always going to be working with other people, always going to be giving back to the community, going to work days, pretty much all the time, any free time we have. So that's the whole point. It's all for the community and the culture of this place.
0: And this is KKCR Hanalei, KAQA Kilauea. Stay tuned with our conversation with Mel Raposo, current candidate for mayor and chair of Kauai County Council. We have been speaking with Willow Volkert about the cruisekauai.org site. Willow, what thought would you like to leave the listeners with?
1: Check it out. Look up cruisekauai.org if you have any questions. ORG if you have any questions. There's a contact us form in there. I'm happy to answer any questions people have. But if you're looking

0: And that is Amber Lilly singing her song Woman. I was going to say anthem. It's pretty much an anthem, but we can come back to that. I wanted to come to our conversation with Mel Raposo, who is on the phone. Mel, can you hear me live on the air on KKCR?
1: Yes, I can. Thank you for having me.
0: Sure thing. Thank you so much, and thank you for your patience. I have a brief intro, and you can correct me where I'm wrong. Mel Raposo is a candidate for Kauai Mayor in the 2026 election. He has served on the Kauai County Council, spent 13 years with the Kauai Police Department, and served 21 years in the Hawaii Air National Guard. His campaign priorities include public safety, streamlining county permitting to support workforce housing, targeting property tax relief for owner-occupant residents, restraint on new county tax increases, and maintaining visitor industry revenue as part of county funding. So I do want to give you a chance to correct me if I may be wrong there, and I just laid out a whole bunch of issues, but how did I do?
1: You did all right. You did. I mean, you know, that's a tough question when people ask, you know, what are your priorities, because there's so many. I think right now the pressing issues facing our county is really our infrastructure, mainly our solid waste and wastewater, also our water. Housing is always an issue. So there's just a myriad of issues that's got to be dealt with. And, you know, that's really the reason why I'm running, you know, to tackle some of these issues that have been really ignored for many, many years.
0: Well, thank you for your willingness to run, even after having served so many years already of the island and the county of Kauai on county council and with the police department. And I want to mention that Willow is in the studio here. Willow, is your mic still on?
2: Yeah.
0: Okay.
2: Hey, Mel.
0: So if you have a question, please speak up. Mel, is there all right if we take a call, if anybody wants to call in and ask you a question?
1: Absolutely. Okay. Absolutely.
0: Callers, we have one line open, 826-7771. And then I want to touch on a personal note, Mel, because you and I met the first time in this studio. It was with Felicia sitting where I am, and you and she had quite a long talk. It was at a time when you were not currently in office and not currently a candidate either. So we had a really relaxed talk in the way that is not possible sometimes for people who are currently holding office. And I just remember being impressed by your pragmatism. One topic in particular was on marijuana and marijuana legalization, you know. And I remember that, and here, correct me if I'm wrong as well, but you seem to be in favor of decriminalization rather than legalization. And not to go deep on marijuana right now, but I'm just reaching back in my mind and recalling that I was very impressed with your experience and your pragmatic approach.
1: Well, thank you for that. Yeah, I remember that quite clearly. Yeah, and yes, I do. I support the decriminalization. I do not support the legalization for commercial use. But, you know, contrary to popular belief, I'm a pretty relaxed guy. I'm a pretty normal guy, whether I'm in office or out of office or running for office. And, you know, we've been doing a lot of town team meet and greets throughout the island. In fact, I have one at 5 o'clock today at Pulkea Grill. And the people

0: people are surprised to find out that, hey, this guy has a sense of humor, man. This guy's he's pretty normal. So it's kind of hard because, you know, it's when I'm on the council and I'm running the meeting, or if we're in a debate or a discussion, I take that job very seriously. And not too many people get to see that other side, the human side of Mel. And that's what these meet and greets are really good for.
1: Good. And hopefully this show as well. I really want to give you another opportunity to introduce yourself to the listeners on Kauai County and beyond. Some people have just gotten here. You know, for many, your name is very familiar. How would you introduce yourself? And for everyone, why have you chosen to run for mayor now after serving for so long on the county? What motivates you to do that? Not an easy thing at all.
0: Yeah, well, it's not easy. And first of all, I want to thank KKCR for what you all do out there for the public and the community. You know, community radio is awesome, much like community TV on Hawaii. I appreciate you all because we really don't have a really strong media source here on Kauai. So mahalo for what you guys do. And as far as Mel Raposo, this is my 18th year. We just got done with my 18th budget. I've served, as you mentioned, I was 13 years in the police department. I had a private investigative agency. I had a pawn shop. Worked in the visitor industry for 13 years as a night auditor, full-time while I was serving on the council, just to make ends meet. I have a wife, Patsy, who gave me two beautiful children, and my son in Oregon, my daughter in Texas, and she just had our second grandson, so it's tough being away from them, but, you know, the opportunities for them are much, much greater away, and that's one of the reasons I'm running, is because I am sad that so many of our local kids got to move away to make it work, and while they're doing extremely well on the mainland, you know, they're not home. I'm sixth generation Kauai resident. Born and raised here, and, you know, the seventh generation is now on the mainland. So it's a sad reality. So that's one of the motivations for me to run. But the bigger reason was, you know, 18 years is a long time. I got elected the first year Brian Baptiste got elected as mayor. Obviously, you know, he passed away, unfortunately. And after Mayor Baptiste, we had Gary Hugh as an acting mayor. And then we had Kaipo Singh as an interim mayor. And then we had Bernard Cavallo for 10 years, and then Derek Kawakami for 8. And I've served with all of them throughout the last 20-plus years. And, you know, I've come to the realization, even as the council chair, and I've been the council chair now, I believe, 10 years, there's only so much a council member can do as it relates to making things happen. We can fund the budget. We can do certain things. We can pass legislation. But as far as executing the things that need to be done, it can only be done at the mayor's level. And so, I came to a point in my career where my wife and I had a discussion. I'm saying, you know, I could stay on the council. I'm more than likely to get elected again. But I don't want to go back to the same old way of how government runs. The whole structure of government really hasn't changed over the last several decades. And it's time that we take some action. I think, like I said, you know, the solid waste, there really is no plan, and there never was a plan. I think administrations of past kept, you know, they had the luxury of passing it to the next administration. Well, this one, we don't. The next administration is going to be tasked with fixing the solid waste problem, fixing the wastewater problem, because there is no more road to kick the can down. And no matter how much, how good a job I can do on the council, or no matter who's on the council, they're limited to what they can do. And as I stated earlier, to make these changes happen, it can only come out of the mayor's office. So that was my motivation. And, you know, this is, I think the time is right. We'll have a new, relatively new council. I mean, with all that, we have 4 true openings, but there's 7 seats available. And, you know, I believe we have over 30 candidates that have full papers. I think we'll probably see 30 candidates on the ballot for council, and I believe that with the names that I've seen and spoken to many of the first-time candidates, we got a good selection, and I think we'll have a good council, and with a good administration that's proactive and not reactive, I think we'll be able to see some changes, and that's what I plan to bring as the mayor.
1: Thank you for that, Mel. I want to check in with you about your time. You mentioned you need to be somewhere at 5. Do you need to get off the phone at 5 of, 10 of?
0: I'm in the parking lot of Poor Care Grill right now, so I just need to get off by 5.
1: Okay. All right. Perfect. Thank you so much. And then Willow actually has a question for you. Please, Willow.
2: Yeah, Mel, I have a couple questions for you. I love that you're running. And the just aligned with what you were just saying, a big thing I've seen on my time in Kauai is the change of culture and locals leaving. And as a transplant, it breaks my heart. And especially because I see kids my age, I'm 23, I see kids my age born and raised on Kauai who don't want to be here. And so, you know, I have my own thoughts about it, but I'm curious, like, what do you see as an actual solution to help empower my generation to stay on Kauai? Like, what are the jobs that you want them to have? Do you think they can help be innovators, problem solvers to some of the crises that our island is seeing? How do we push resources to that generation?
0: Yeah, well, it all starts with housing, I think, number one. I think the housing is a key reason why people just cannot make it here. It's just too expensive. You know, I really want to see our economic development agency expand and be more innovative, more, I don't know what the right word is, provide incubators for our local kids to perhaps create their own businesses and their own opportunities. I really want to see agriculture expand on Kauai. I'm seriously considering, it'll take a charter amendment, but I'm seriously considering to do what Maui did and create a county department of agriculture, because I think Kauai is ripe for some innovative ideas and some movement in the agriculture industry. I mean, we have so many farmers, so many acres of land. There's just no incentives for it. There's no kickstarts that I think the county could be a real big part of. But housing is going to be always going to be the issue. And, you know, if we keep doing what we're doing, I mean, we're doing very well. I will say Mayor Kawakami has done a great job, and our housing director, Adam Reversi, has done an extremely awesome job with affordable or low-income housing, subsidized housing, but we have nothing for our working class, the gap group. And the reason for that is because we just simply do not own any land. Kauai is, you know, our lands are, we have a lot of lands in parks, but we don't have lands that are available for housing projects. And, you know, we know right now Grow Farm is selling a chunk of land. I met with Steve Case and Don Horner from Grow Farm last week. Had a really good discussion about partnering with the county and making lands available for us for workforce housing projects, because I think that's where the focus needs to be. We're definitely doing a great job with the subsidized housing, as I said earlier, but really no opportunities for the workforce. And I think if we can create an economic development agency that really does innovative things to expand our opportunities for our local kids, and you combine that with housing, I think a lot of kids would stay. But right now, it's very hard for me as a dad to try to attract my two kids to come back home, because they have now enjoyed a lifestyle with a low cost of living, low cost of housing, opportunities galore. It's very hard now to get them back home under these existing conditions.
2: For sure. I didn't have a question about that with the industrial development that's going on next to the airport. Obviously, I understand the Willy Willy is like super maxed out and we need that zone. But to my understanding, Amazon is planning on building a big warehouse there and leasing out the space. And I just am wondering if you have any insight on, one, why that didn't become a housing development project instead of an industrial space, or maybe a little bit of both to some extent. And then two, why Amazon in terms of empowering local economy?
0: Yeah, well, you know, the lands were zoned industrial a very long time ago. And, you know, once the only time the council gets involved in any type of land development is at the time of zoning. The way our structure is, council, they approve or not approve zoning changes. This industrial zoning was done decades ago, and so the council has absolutely no power to determine what goes in that zone, as long as that activity is allowable by that zoning. So as it relates to Amazon, I mean, they already have the zoning. They go through the permitting process to build what they're going to build, as long as it meets the requirements of the industrial zone. And the planning, even the planning commission, doesn't have much say because it is an allowable use. Grow Farm also has a lot of residential land around the airport that they have an amazing general plan, a residential. It's an awesome plan, a master plan that they are working on right now. But we won't see that happen for quite some time.
1: In that same general vicinity you're speaking of, there's some residentially zoned land.
2: Yeah, I think.
0: Yes, I mean there's a lot of land. That entire area across the airport, all the way down towards Hanamalo, is part of their master plan.
2: Interesting. I think something that's like a reoccurring pattern that I notice is that the laws that we have in place or the zoning or whatever is not up to date with the contemporary situation, and then being able to change the laws is such an arduous process that people don't even choose to do it. But we're seeing all of these shifts. Like, I mean, I work for the HUI in Haena. We changed 8 state laws to make what we're doing possible. 8, just to have a community manage its own community. So I'm curious on your opinion.
0: Well, thank you for doing that. Thank you for doing that, because that now set the path for others to follow without having to go through that rigorous ordeal.
2: For sure.
0: So, that was a very good thing.
2: Yeah, hearing what you said about establishing like the County Department of Agriculture, I'm just curious, like how much are you willing, and also what is within your power to help expedite these types of bureaucratic processes to make innovative solutions possible?
0: Unfortunately, to create a Department of Agriculture, we would need a charter amendment. So, you know, my plan is to obviously research that more. I'm talking to some of my colleagues on Maui to see how that's working out. That's just one option that I'm researching right now. But if in fact we decide to go that way, it would require a charter amendment, meaning that the people would have to, it would go on the ballot, because it is a creation of a new charter, and that dictates the departments for the county. But I do believe with the proper education in the community, I think we could get that passed.
2: Mm-hmm.
0: I do. But again, I'm not saying that's something that I am committing to do. It's something that I am definitely very interested in pursuing.
2: What about generally just changing laws, expediting processes? Do you have a plan for how to kind of pursue those types of things, or who to push things to?
1: And including county permitting, I think, would be one area. What is broken or too slow with county permitting?
0: I think the process. I think, you know, I think we can rely on better technology, but I think my plan is to have, you know, set up working groups with the different sectors of our community, you know, the construction, the development community, the visitor industry community, obviously the community in general, to look at the current processes and find out, you know, where are the log jams currently happening, which laws that we currently have are no longer needed because times have changed so much, technologies have changed so much. Third-party reviewers where, you know, you could go build your house and not wait in line for a county inspector, but, you know, hire someone that could do it and get certified by the county so you could expedite the permitting process. There's a lot of things that other jurisdictions are doing that we're not doing that I am actually excited about bringing some change to improve the processes that we currently have.
1: Are there any particular examples about things that might change with, or is it more of just increasing the overall efficiency and user-friendliness of the process?
0: Yeah, I think user-friendliness for sure. I think, you know, becoming permitting agencies or permitting agencies that actually assist the permittees in the process and not play the gotcha role, like, oh, you didn't fill in this block, oh, you missed it, you know, helping our constituents get through the permitting process. One of the things that's happening right now is that if you have our permitting process requires signatures from different departments and agencies, and if one of them is wrong and they send it back to you and you go get it corrected, when you come back, you go back to the start of the line and have to go through the whole process again. I think that is unreasonable, and that is one of the things that could be changed immediately, just moving the process along quicker.
1: And then what else?
0: But again, those things are not in the control of the council.
1: Right. As far as mayor, what can a mayor do to advance workforce housing?
0: Like I said, you know, purchasing land is number one. We need to have a bank of land where we can work with workforce housing developers so that we can put up structures that our local families can afford. I am not opposed to prefab homes and modular homes. I am not opposed to that. I think what Maui and the Big Island has right now is they have reciprocal permitting agreements that if you purchase a floor plan, a home that has already been approved by the building division, you don't have to go through another approval process if it's the same floor plan. And they have reciprocal agreements. So if you go to Big Island to, let's say, one of the HPM, they have a bunch of floor plans available. If you live on Maui and you go to Big Island and you pick out a floor plan, and when you come home back to Maui, that plan is already approved by the Maui Building Division. That saves you a lot of time just with that. And why wouldn't we do that? Why would we require the same structure to be permitted twice? That makes no sense to me.
1: I wanted to ask you also about tax relief. What would owner-occupant tax relief look like in practice?
0: Well, just lowering the rate. I mean, I think right now, as we just went through this budget, you know, our budget grows and grows and grows, and a lot of it is due to, you know, external forces, collective bargaining agreements that we must adhere to as far as pay for our employees. But I also noticed that we have a lot of projects in the pipeline that are not ready to go. I think we have, just for example, yesterday we had, you know, Radar Quest to purchase Brewer Chemical, the Brewer Chemical site that came in on a supplemental budget, which means the second budget submitted by the mayor for $5 million that the council said, no, we're not going to buy that piece of land. So we, you know, I introduced an amendment that passed that remove those funds. And my plan is, as the mayor, putting together a finance team that will basically reassess our budget, reassess our capital improvement projects, reprioritize the projects that we have in the books right now, and really classify it into what do we need to do right now and what can wait. And going forward, following that same practice, which I believe with all my heart that would reduce the budget size, which would equate to the opportunity to lower tax rates across the board. There are huge capital projects that we need to invest in. And I mentioned that wastewater and land and the solid waste. And that will require, and I'm not going to lie to anyone, that's going to require some financing, some loans. And the state just passed legislation that I'm hoping the governor will sign that will provide financing opportunities for counties to use bond financing, utilizing their expected property values to rise. Because if you're going to be developing, a workforce housing project with, let's say, 50 or 60 or 70 homes, that project upon completion will produce significant tax revenues, which we can use as leverage for financing of bonds that we can use to pay for infrastructure. That was never available to us until this session, and I want to thank our Kauai delegation, especially Luke Eslin, who was pretty much a champion of that bill, and utilizing financing, because there's no way the burden of the cost to update our infrastructure, that it will not be able to be borne by the taxpayer alone. There's no way. We're talking significant amounts of money.
1: Water infrastructure alone, I think, is quite a hefty price tag. And so that was a little bit dense for somebody hearing it the first time, including myself. But I think that you're saying that due to the efforts of Summit County Council now, there's a new pool of funds that's going to help us with some of our major capital improvement projects, infrastructure. Is that right?
0: Legislation that was passed by our state delegation, our state legislature.
1: Okay.
0: So, it was the state law that now authorizes the counties, the councils, to go secure funding utilizing future revenue or revenue from future tax revenues from projects that haven't been built yet. So if you're going to design a wastewater plant for a housing project of 40 or 50 homes, we can utilize the future revenue from real property tax as leverage or collateral, if you will, for the loans for to fix our infrastructure.
1: Okay, I get you. I'm imagining it's something
0: that hasn't been available to us until this session.
1: Makes sense. I'm imagining if you're going to build a toll bridge, you'd be able to borrow the money based on the tolls expected to be collected, something along that model. Similar.
0: I don't envision us building a toll bridge, but it's kind of the same thing, except we're using the future tax revenues for the homes that will be built.
1: Let me zoom out and ask you kind of a general question. And Willow had to scoot out, but I thank her for being here. And I also thank you, Mel Raposo, as take a time out from your busy run for mayor to be with us here on KKCR. Touching on the tourism and tourism revenue, how do we balance that with resident quality of life?
0: I just met with the HLTA board day before yesterday, and that was the question. And, you know, the way I look at it is the visitor experience, improving the visitor experience, if in the case of the HLTA, the Hawaii Lodging and Tourism Association, really enhances the local resident experience as well. I think we got to put our focus more on our communities first and do things that benefit our community, because when we do that, the visitor experience gets enhanced as well. I believe we are at capacity. I don't envision us or would not support bringing in more visitors to the island. I think we all know that our resources have been overtasked, and I think we got to be cognizant of that.
1: I just wanted to zoom in on that in the couple minutes that we have left, because we, during COVID, of course, we had a lot of discussion about how nice it was without all the tourists, and everybody expected to go back to some degree of tourism, and I don't know what everybody else expected, but I thought there was going to be somewhat less, and I don't feel, it doesn't seem that way to me. And so is there a realistic way to put caps on tourist numbers, or is it completely at the mercy of the market?
0: Unfortunately, it is. I mean, there's no mechanism in place that would allow the county to limit incoming passengers. You know, that's the state and the federal agencies that grant these routes. There's no community process for that. They apply, they pay, and they get it, and we deal with it. And our roads infrastructure cannot handle what we're having right now. So yes, it's frustrating for me. Again, I think our visitor industry is the big industry for us, and I think it is an important industry. But I think working, and I see it as a potential partnership, and relying on the visitor industry to assist in some of the impacts that we currently experience because of over-tourism. And when I say that, I mean, you know, there's the Kauai Visitors Bureau, there's the HLTA, there's the HVCB, there's all these nonprofit organizations that could assist in education, in repair and maintenance. And I don't have a problem. You know, we generate a lot of TAT from our visitors. And I would I am looking at tracking the revenue we get from TAT as well as how we spend it. And as it relates to the visitor impact and making sure that those funds are directly to the impacts of tourism on our local residents. Partnering with those agencies, and I use that charity walk as an example, because if you ever participate in a charity walk, that's an army of volunteers that are willing and able to assist us in a lot of the issues, the impacts that we suffer, that they would be able to help remediate, I think. That's just what I see.
1: Mel, I'm going to let you jump to your event. It's the top of the hour. We've been speaking with Mel Raposo, candidate for Kauai Mayor in the 2026 election. I truly appreciate your time for calling us up here on KKCR and speaking with our listeners.
0: Thank you very much. Yes, if you're in Lihue, Pu'akea Grill, 5 to 7, we'll be here. You get a chance to pick my brain. And if you want information on our campaign, it's very simple, www.melformayor.org. And you can contact me at any time.
1: Sounds great. Thank you so much. Have a beautiful night.
0: All right, my friend. Thank you guys again. Aloha.
1: All right, aloha. And KKCR Hanalei, K-A-Q-A, Kilauea, K224CQ Anahola, and K205 FM in Honolulu. 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
3: Civilization may have progressed enough to conquer the second law of thermodynamics. This law has been a barrier to direct energy usage without fuel. Charlie Brown, grassroots inventor located in Kilauea, Kauai, seeks to work with like minds for dispersed, decentralized, non-capitalist development.
4: Set in the late 18th through the early 20th centuries, Bill Fernandez's historic novels chronicle the impact of Western industry and religion on the native Hawaiian way of life. 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
6: The views and opinions expressed on this program are those of the speaker and do not necessarily represent those of KKCR staff, board members, volunteers, or underwriters.
1: And we are back in the studio at KKCR, and we've got a very special hour here on Radio Magic is the show for the taking up the spot where Felicia's Forum normally is, and we're kind of doing a pilot for something we hope to spin off from this in November when she will be back. But to our delight today, she has joined us in the studio as a candidate for Kauai County Mayor. For
2: yes.
1: Used to saying that. So Felicia, remember, just pull that mic right up to you.
2: Okay.
1: There. Yeah, that's perfect. You All sound right. great. And let me just attempt an introduction.
2: Okay.
1: Look, Ma, no AI. All paper today. Felicia Calden is a candidate for Kauai Mayor and has served on the Kauai County Council since 2018. She chairs the Public Safety and Human Services Committee and serves as Vice Chair of Public Works and Veterans Services. Her priorities include affordable housing, limits on transient vacation rentals and short-term rentals to protect resident housing supply, social services, watershed protection, coastal climate adaptation, public safety, and infrastructure. And I'm going to give you plenty of time to refine or correct,
2: okay,
1: Felicia. But let me welcome Freddie
2: yes.
1: Mango to the studio as well. Freddie, your mic should be on.
7: Hey, thanks for having me, Marshall.
1: Yeah,
7: glad to be here.
1: Thank you for being here. And
7: absolutely.
1: I tend to print out a whole lot of just food for thought. So let me hand you that and turn back to you, Felicia.
2: So it's a joy to be with both of you. So what I would add to that history of having 8 years in government, which I think is really relevant and important. What I also have is about, I'd say, 32, 33 years in the private sector, which is something that makes me really stand out from my colleagues. So I had about, just in my young life, I had 3 years with Intel Corporation. I was a software engineer, and I worked in Arizona and in Europe, and I would say that it in England and Europe. So it really did a lot to format my sense about how to really
8: make things happen. In the early 80s, Intel was a place that just championed excellence, and they were very good at being efficient and being at the front edge of their industry, which was semiconductors, and changing things. So that started me off. But in addition to that, I had 18 years in business, Hanalei Surf Company shops, Hanalei Surf Backdoor. We had surf and skate shops. So I had 18 years as a successful small business owner. And in that time, I've probably hired 500 people, not, you know, all at once, but, you know, 50 at a time. And that gave me that real experience about managing a budget in a way where your own home, all your financial stability is absolutely on the line, which is quite different than when you're managing a budget with taxpayer money and it just kind of comes in. So I have a real sense of like what it is to actually have to make things work rather than look at the full amount of whatever amount of money that might be coming in.
1: Fiscal responsibility from a business owner's point of view, bringing that to government, particularly would be helpful in the role of mayor, who, if I understand correctly, is who proposes the budget.
8: That's correct. The mayor's side, and I want to just honor all the department heads that are a part of putting the budget together. It's really, this year we had $365 million in our operating budget. That means salaries and lights and just, you know, fixing things the normal. And then our capital improvement plan, or CIP budget, was $133 million. And that's when we put in new buildings or put in a new bridge, you know, active things, a park feature. So my business background was very, very helpful, I think, also in understanding what are the challenges faced by both shopping center owners, small business owners, how, when people have to deal with all the regulatory changes that happen, how it impacts them. So I have a very living, visceral experience with that. Another part of my history is I had 14 years as a commercial subprime lender. I like to think that that experience, that I was a benevolent lender. I've never, say, foreclosed on somebody or forced anybody into something. But what that helped me to do is really be looking at the financial world, like the 2008 TARP bailout, that was a real estate crash. I watch for things like that, and in 2008, I was calling that right at the very beginning because I was watching how many credit bids happen. And I think having an awareness of what's going on in the larger economic world and what risk is for business and the people at the impact of it, people, mortgage holders, all of that, that's another skill that I bring from the private sector that I think is very important. And when I'm looking at the both of you, Freddie and Marshall, we kind of all went through this in our different ways, but agriculture and what I would call permaculture and neighborhood food production, and that's a big part of resilience. And I think that I have learned so much, and we were all part of starting our food forest. And so that's another very big element. I've also had 9 years in education, 4 years between Hanalei Elementary and Kilauea, you know, support teacher, but particularly remedial. So I would say bad little boys are a big part of my constituent group that I care about and understand, and how to inspire them to be able to channel all that amazing energy into something constructive. And I did an alternative middle school for 5 years. That was an outflow of many years on different educational boards, but particularly as the chair of the school community council at Kapaa High. But I was on a number of different educational boards. And then 17 years at KKCR doing community affairs radio, and also being a mediator at court with Kauai Economic Opportunity. And I would say on Kauai Soapbox that you and I have done together for a number of those years. It's a pathway of doing community mediation and when people are having conflicts. And I would say my initial run for county council was an outcome of both the radio show and working with my middle school students. And they really encouraged me to do it because we worked heavily on financial literacy and civic literacy, two big elements that are, I would say, deficient in typical education. And our kids, they felt like they were responsible for the Sunday bus and for getting it working till, what is it, 9:30 at night. So that was a really wonderful experience that I had with them. And that was also part of a KKCR effort. So I've done lots of different things. I've been on so many different boards. So I've done a lot more than the 8 years as county council person. That's been an outcome of all this other experience.
1: And, you know, Felicia, a number of those things that you're mentioning, we experienced together.
8: Yes.
1: Or, you know, I also experienced, you mentioned Kauai Food Forest at Freddie Mango.
8: Yes.
1: Continues to be a pillar of, you do a whole lot of service for the island, Freddie. And I want to zoom out a little bit here and just, you know, talk story about framing where you've been with county government, four terms in council, and how that shapes your view of the mayor's office. And, you know, it's a opportunity to see at firsthand and the job that you're now, you know, running for, and how to be most effective in that, and why you're thinking about that, Freddie. What is most important to you on the island now relative to the mayor's race?
7: Well, I will say, as a citizen of Kauai County, and as maybe many others are too, I am somewhat ignorant of exactly what the mayor does.
1: Okay, interesting.
7: But yeah. I will say that housing seems to be a big ordeal. I hear it from a lot of my friends all the time. They're constantly asking me, because I'm one of those connectors in the community, about housing.
1: Yeah. You know,
7: that's probably the biggest thing.
1: Okay, what can the mayor do about housing, Felicia?
8: Okay, I will answer that. And later I want to go back to the food forest and hear just a little bit from Freddie on the food forest. So housing, I want to first begin by saying creating housing has been an important strength of Mayor Kawakami. And during his window of time, this past 8 years, there's been roughly 2,000 affordable units put either in completion. So in all fairness to Bernard Carvalho, he started some of those that have been built from start to finish during Mayor Kawakami's time. By the county, we have a new subdivision in Elieli called Limaola that's underway. We have three more that are proposed since he started, and then we have a number of private development ones that are for 60% area median income and under. So 2,000 units is a really big lift. We need about 3,000 more. I would say one of the things that he's done that I am the most excited about is the transitional housing, as people come from being unhoused into what they call therapeutic housing. So it comes in with really no barriers, and they get a couple of years in there, and for the most part it's been really successful. The challenge is it takes a long time to build more. And I would capture that baton from him running in the race to be moving it forward, right? And so I have a handful of things that I would do to add on to what he's done or adapt. I can speak to those. And then you asked me, though, what shaped my awareness of mayor.
1: Yeah.
8: So I will answer that for a moment, then I'll come back to housing.
1: Great.
8: And then I'm happy to ask Freddie just a question and you've about food forest. One of the biggest things that shaped me in being of understanding what the mayor does, I have been active in politics since I was in my 20s. I was a small part, but an active part in Joanne Yukimura's first run for mayor, and she became mayor. I also was on three boards under Mayor Kosaka for the county. And then Brian Baptiste was a very good friend of mine, and so I talked to him probably five times a week. I was sort of his wingman for the North Shore, even sometimes Anahola. But I learned a lot from him. I worked with him on so many different topics. And so what the mayor does in Hawaii, the mayors are very strong, and so is the governor. And what you heard your last guest, Mel Raposo, say, it's really hard in the council to get very much done. The power balance isn't 50-50. It's probably, my guess is, about 85-15, 85 with the mayor's office. So the mayor is able to implement a lot of the vision. And I am really excited about things that I could be doing. And I'm planning on it. You know, it's kind of fun. This is my happiest campaign so far. And I have been spending most of this early time putting a team together for once I'm in office. And I'm really excited about the people who are going to be in there with me helping, because it's not just one person. You have to really be able to have an amazing team. And I have really strong engineers and those with a lot of experience at getting funding at the federal level. So I will do that. The part of me that's been a radio programmer, do we need to say something? I'm watching you notice. Do we have a... No? We're okay.
1: At 5:30.
8: Okay, at 5:30. So with the housing, I'm just going to get back to that for a moment. We did, in this last budget, the council put together an extra $1 million for houseless services and another $500,000 for addiction services and, you know, mental health, because a lot of times once you're displaced, it's really easy to struggle. And you know, many people say those who are unhoused are addicts, but I would say many people have substance issues, whether they're housed or not, but when you're unhoused, it can be much easier to fall into that because of the stress that's there, so I'm happy for that. What I would like to do as mayor is create some safety zones. So we have bought 600 acres in the last, since I've been in office. We've bought 600 acres that will be used for housing. And so they'll be sitting for a number of years before they're really ready to go. And I think those are Mauka places. They're not so nice like the beach parks that people will stay forever. But to put a beautiful space in there with a panix hedge or something so it's not visual. I have a whole lot of ideas, and I have a nonprofit that I have some interest in and working with to run that. But it would be a place where there are separated areas, so people maybe who struggle with bad choices health-wise, they would be in one area. People who have true health challenges would be in another. They'd be separated out. Families, and then another group that really needs kind of special segregation is people who go to work and they leave their things all the time. And so I could get deep on what that would look like, but when people are able to come home every night and know that they don't have to get flushed or moved, they regain their stability so that they can go into these transitional houses. So it's a happier, healthier place for that, and it would have guidelines and agreements, and the people who can't fit those guidelines and agreements, they can't stay there. But I think that we would be able to motivate a number of people to be in there, and I think that it would help everybody, because right now, when people are just, you know, literally falling apart in the bushes and on the sidewalks and in front of businesses, it's not good for anybody.
1: Let me ask you on that, Felicia, because it's actually, I don't know about everybody, but for me, because I don't get out all that much, it's easy for that population of the houseless and underhoused to become invisible, you know, marginalized to the point of, does it still exist? You know, so you're citing some successes, some 2,000 units, I think you said, have opened up.
8: They're in the process of opening. A number of them have opened up, and then others are still getting completed.
1: And then how would you frame the current state? Have we made progress on our homeless issue, or, you know, with the, because the solutions that you're describing point to a acute awareness of need. And that's, I guess what I'm saying is that need is often invisible, and what do you see happening?
8: Well, I want to say it's not invisible to me, because growing up, I was very housing unstable. I would say more hidden homeless, lived in 20 different towns in 5 different states by the time I was 20 years old, as we moved from one relative to another and all over the place. So it's a topic that I really understand as somebody who has experienced it, and I have a lot of passion for helping people go through it. Okay, what was exactly your question? You said, how are we fixing it, or why is it continuing to happen? Is that
1: actually current state of play?
8: Current state of play.
1: Have we made progress that's measurable?
8: I would say we have definitely made measurable progress for people that I would say are high agency, which are easily employable. When people are moved out of their houses, the faster they get into a place, the quicker they recover. When you have been out for 5 years or 7 years, it's a lot harder to readapt to being in there. One of the reasons I'm running is because of just how intense a lot of our regulatory conditions are for people, and I believe it does a lot to push people out of their houses. So it is a reason that I ran for office. I hadn't planned last summer to run. I had certain issues that were very important to me, and that's like giving people as much freedom and creativity and partnership. I think where you would find my mayoralship is of a different flavor, is that I want to work with people. I don't want to like put really hard parameters for people. I want to allow a little bit more creativity. There was a number of questions that were in there. So let me stay tight on the regulatory piece. Like, for example, we recently passed a bill. This is what caused me to run for office. This bill put more power into the finance director. And I'm not putting the finance director down, and it's certainly easy for the finance director to be able to just at will go on to people's properties or whoever they send, take a look, decide what the condition they think it is, and then if they see something they think is wrong, to change the tax class. And then it also had in there to promulgate rules and enforce them retroactively. So promulgate rules, like if you look it up, that means to just be able to create them.
1: Create rules.
8: And there is a certain process that it would have to go through, but I would say the public process is largely a legal fiction. And that means it gets, you know, there's a meeting someplace and it goes in the classified ads and people see it and they go and they say, we don't like this rule, but very, very rarely do people show up for those rules.
1: Can I just circle back, rephrase here? You're speaking of a law that has passed, a state law?
8: An ordinance that passed, a county ordinance that passed 6-1. I did not support it because I saw too much possibility to create fear in people, to maybe make a mistake, and then what I watch, because one of the things that I have done in my time in office is I've helped many individuals. I'm definitely one that people call and I go and I understand what the experience that they're having, how to help them keep their house, how to help them figure things out. And so if your tax class jumps out of owner-occupied, you lose all these exemptions. So like if I lost my owner-occupied tax class, my tax would go up a factor of 18 times. And so could I pay it the first year, the second year? Yeah, probably in 5 to 10 years, I would have nothing left to be able to keep going. So it would be the kind of thing that could really change my ability to continue to own my home. You know, if my tax class changed that much, what we have this owner-occupied rate is to help people stay on the island. But if they aren't lucky enough to own their own home or lucky enough to find one of the rare low-income long-term rentals, which still could be $2,400, is a lot of money, you know, people get pushed out. And so those are reasons I really want to jump into that. I could say more, but I want to let you guys both, if you have something to say.
7: Well, yes, I have a lot of things to say, but this show should be 3 hours long. This show should be at least 2 hours long, maybe with each candidate, because now we only have 35 minutes left, and I have so many comments on the last couple of things that you said, but it's just
8: they're gone.
7: It just goes, and then we're gone. But, yeah.
8: So freedom. Well, I want
1: jump in.
8: Jump in, and just raise your hand if you have something to say, because right now how things are, if you have a planning violation, and when we have our regulations move a lot, people don't sit there and pay attention to the ordinances that we pass. People are busy. They might not know that you can't do something, build that outdoor shower, or something that just seems common sense. And when that happens, if you get a notice of violation, it says you have 30 days to fix it, or it's $10,000 per day per violation. So if people who have a lot of money and a lawyer, they don't react as much. But for people who are just making it, that just really is devastating. And so I would work with people. If people had a problem, I would say, you have 30 days, here's the problem. Come to us and talk about it. And then we'd have that next 30 days to make sure we're moving it somewhere. And then after 90 days, maybe those teeth start coming in. But I want their first money to be spent on solving the problem, not fighting the punishment.
7: Well, you said when this bill or whatever county ordinance was passed that it was 6-1.
8: Yeah.
7: Tell me, Felicia, why did 6 people vote the other way than you? What is the deciding factor?
8: I think the deciding factor is that most of my colleagues, the way I interpret them to be of a position, is that they feel really pushed off the island. And, you know, myself, just like Council Chair Raposo, his son and daughter moved away, my son moved away. They don't want to see their families move away. So they feel like if people are somehow cheating, they need to pay a lot. And I will say that people who aren't full-time residents, whether that's you have a second home, you have a vacation rental, or you're in a vacation rental, or you're in a hotel, they pay about 70% of our revenue. So we really squeeze the money out of the non-residents to be able to support the rest of us. And I understand that. I totally get that. So I think when people feel like if somebody isn't being honest, they're probably not being honest, right? And so they go, well, they need to pay up. And if they're going to lose their owner occupancy and everything else, well, we'll let that happen because we want to move them out of their houses, possibly, if we have to, or they have to pay a lot for the rest of us. So I think that's the heart space where it comes from. And for me, you know, I'm a little bit stuck on the Constitution and the Bill of Rights. And I think, you know, the Fourth Amendment, search and seizure, matters. The Tenth Amendment, due process matters. Ex post facto application of a brand new law, that matters. I think it's really important to be fair with people. And so I get nervous that we have just a mission creep of rules and regulations that takes the creativity away from people and takes away people's ability to incubate a small business that came up. You know, like if you're incubating a business in your backyard, or your kid is, or your cousin is, who's having trouble and lives in your garage, you don't want that generosity to your cousin, or you don't want to get punished for just trying to have a little business. Maybe that little business doesn't even make money, right? So you can change tax classes if you have a business running out of your house. And that's not as bad of one. It would be something called commercial home use. But I think the tightness of how much we do our tax classes, it doesn't allow creativity. And I would really want for people, if it looks like you're doing the wrong thing, that you have a chance to be able to plead your case, you know, and be innocent until determined otherwise.
1: And Felicia, we are on KKCR Honolulu, KAQA Kilauea. We're speaking with Felicia Cowden, current Kauai County Council member and candidate for Kauai County Mayor. In the studio with us is Freddie Mango, and we'll be right back.
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10: The Daniel K. Inouye Kilauea Point Lighthouse was built in 1913 and underwent an extensive renovation in 2013. However, during severe storms in 2020 and 2021,

0: rust abatement and painting the galley deck, and painting the exterior column. Here are some fun facts about our beautiful beacon. The tower is 52 feet tall and stands 180 feet above the Pacific Ocean. The Second Order Fresnel lens was built in Paris, France, weighs around 2,000 pounds, and once floated on 260 pounds of liquid mercury, and was capable of focusing light into a powerful beam reaching 20 miles out to sea. Today, due to innovations, the lighthouse is no longer in operation and has been replaced by an automated light. Learn more about this historic treasure online at www.kauairefuges.org.
1: And we are back on KKCR with Felicia Cowden.
2: Okay, I was getting a little wonkish right there, just to make that simple. What I want to do is really bring in a little bit more freedom, fairness, and help the people feel like they're partners in government. There'll be a lot of transparency in how I do government and really be inclusive.
1: Well, kudos to you for taking it on, Felicia, all these years, and for stepping up to take on more. I hear you saying that that particular ordinance to which you were opposed actually inspired you to run. You're passionate. A lot of people are passionate. We have some serious crises on the island. Freddie Mango, what's on your mind?
3: Oh, well, I mean, food insecurity.
1: Let's talk about that.
2: Yeah, let's talk about the food for us, too. The food insecurity and food for us, because that's something I think that we all have in common, and that's a big connector with us.
3: Yeah, I just think that the fact that, or at least as far as my understanding goes, like the mayor is not going to help us get the prices of housing down, which is something I also wanted to touch on the housing, but I missed it. And then, you know, you're not tackling the gas prices, you're not tackling food prices. You know, this isn't a communist place, so it's like, what do we do? You know, and in my mind, you know, someone who I don't believe I have all the answers, but a suggested idea, being able to survive here so long as a not very wealthy financially person, is the fact that I've been able to grow so much of my own food, if not hunt for my own meat.
2: Well, I think that that is a really important factor, and I have so much food in my yard, and like even having chickens, and that's great for the landfill, it's great for resilient living, it's great for whatever kind of economic changes that might be blowing our way. There's a whole lot, what you just brought up, those are elements of, I would say, inflationary pressure. And so, you know, a little bit kind of government speak, is that's how our economic, how they constantly put more money into the economy. It makes the prices go up. It's the dollar goes down is really what happens. And so you are correct that a mayor can't change that factor. But there are ways that we can change things so we aren't pressured that much. And I could talk about our tax structure and why that creates that pressure, but...
1: Sure, and I want to jump in just to say, Freddie, I think that's the right thing to do, right? You grow your own food and even hunt your own meat somewhat of necessity, but I think that we should more and more create systems that enable that, you know, and maybe you could speak to that. You know, the Kauai Food Forest is a great example, right? It's a shining example, but we need food forests everywhere, right? And there are a lot of loops to be closed there. And maybe I wonder if there's even low-hanging fruit you can speak to. Or
2: I love that pun, because my yard is filled with low-hanging fruit.
1: There
2: I come home and I share a lot out of there. The food, you know, grows really easily here, especially in the rain shadow. So I don't like to weed, water, or work. And so my yard is a pretty good example of, you know, putting these plants in, and just the plants that won't argue with you, and them going wild, and it really creates a lot of stability here. Something that I know is after your heart, Marshall, possibly both of yours, something that I would like to be looking at is how do we be able to build housing where it is really allowing for community? Because when we look at how do you make housing affordable and how do you make life affordable, because it's much bigger than just housing. How you make affordable living is if you have some land, you know, and you maybe have 5 or 10 people who choose to live together that way. Maybe they're related, maybe it's a family, but that they live simply on the land. So it's really

0: really not much more than would be one house or two house. When you look at these 4,000, 10,000 square foot houses, that's supposedly one house, and how much bathrooms and everything is on it. You can have simple community living, and people can share tools, they can share cars, they can share childcare. There's so many ways that they could do it. And that's really how, as a species, we lived in more of a village mindset. And when we look at, do people want to live in subsidized housing where it comes with kind of a lot of rules and a lot of limitations? And I think what most people want is freedom and creativity. I mean, what are your thoughts on that, Freddie?
1: Sovereignty.
2: Freedom, yeah.
3: I mean, yeah, I agree. I feel like the issue is, even for, you know, someone who may be not as educated as the rest of the people sitting here today on a lot of these topics, I still have an understanding of how complex some of these issues are when it comes to, you know, having the space to grow food, the regulations on housing in Princeville, or maybe affordable housing over here, there is no space to do that. Or how about we throw in the fact that the majority of people have jobs that can keep them so busy, with kids that keep them so busy, with gas prices and taxes and, you know, property tax and this tax and every other tax the government's trying to tax us to, you know, infinity. They don't have time to think about growing their own food, you right. know? And so there's a disconnect between, you know, being in touch with nature and knowing where your food comes from. But, well, me, you ask me, I think that's done on purpose. And then also a disconnect from the original culture that was here, that I'm no expert on by any means, but my Kanaka Maoli friends tell me that there was no need for any external anything back in the day. Literally everything everyone needed was here. Now, obviously, we don't live as, I don't even know if you call it rudimentary, we don't live as elementary as they did then, as in the fact that, you know, we have internets and we have electricity and we have all these things that I don't think people want to really give up. So it just seems like there's a fine balance.
0: What I would say and what I actually live is my yarden produces a lot of food on ambient conditions. And you both know that. You've both been over mm-hmm. there. And I work 70, 80 hours a week as a council member. And I have, you know, a friend or two who might come over and help a little bit. But it really is somewhat on autopilot. And when we talk about how Kanaka Maoli lived, they were excellent at their version of food foresting, right? They amplified nature. It's really not that hard to do, and I feel like if I can do it, anybody can do it.
1: Right there with you, Felicia. You know, we really naturally live in extended families, little tribes, you know, and it takes a village is more than just a saying. It's actually kind of nature, you know, like we really live better in small groups, and yet the way our economy and society is arranged, that often is very, very difficult. I know that you have been hard at work on making some inroads there, talking about workforce housing and ways that people can live together in community. What can you tell us in terms of what, you know, where's the bright spots? Where are the lights?
0: Well, where are there lights? I think that we just talked about, like, there are 2,000 houses that are either finished or coming, so those are bright spots. Edible landscaping is certainly something that is easy to do. If I could move a little bit on the topics, I was listening as I came up, so my colleague Mel Raposo did a pretty good job of touching on these things that all three of us that are the larger contenders for mayor are really aware of, like, we really have to get our infrastructure in place. That's our wastewater and our solid waste. Last night we had a meeting out in Kekaha about the raising of the landfill. The good news is that there's new technologies. There's a real intention. He mentioned Grow Farm. Grow Farm is basically selling off its land, and it's endeavoring to be creating spaces for the people. It's not selling to another big buyer. So a really amazing plan is in place. It's not codified yet, but for a new Kauai Correctional Center, back there behind Kalepa Ridge that I think will be really therapeutic and will be more appropriate and will have like a farming element to it. He also brought up about, you know, where we are working on creating and supporting farming. We have looked at and had on the council floor, and I believe all of us are supportive of it, these new modular styles of wastewater, so we can put it up a little bit higher. It'll come out R1, which means at drinking water quality, not that we're going to feed that to people. Other states have to. But where it would go into a PFAS removal, and then it could go into Lo Ecolo, certainly back on the golf course. We've talked about the need for wetland remediation. I think something that I'm excited about is I don't want to name names, but I have some really amazing people wanting to join my team that would have a lot of good watershed management and a lot of really good interface with the state, so we can work on stream management, because really what makes a healthy community is Maquoketa Mackay. You know, we're looking at all of that as ways to handle our emergency management. And, you know, if I just can segue for a moment on emergency management, we're coming into hurricane season. It's an El Nino year. It's likely there's going to be possibly more intense. We did have it placed out what is the circumstances of our emergency shelters. And, you know, we look at that, and we really have room for less than 5% of our people. So we have to continue to be very resilient, be able to figure out how we're all going to take care of ourselves. That's going to be coming up on the council as a briefing really soon, but we did even today put out a whole new statement on the shelters and the emergency management and trying to get people ready and prepared, and how we have to work together, because that's all part of that living in community. It's really, we need each other.
1: I know it's an area you've paid a whole lot of attention to, including fire, I'm going to say remediation, mitigation, fire hazard mitigation. And as mayor, it's an area that would come very much under purview. Yeah.
0: Absolutely. Absolutely. So, and what I'm happy with in the engineers that are committed to coming in with me from different departments, different places, and private sector, real experienced in getting federal monies to be able to help create an efficient government. And I am pretty excited. I started off by talking about my time at Intel. We will keep most of our whole team that wants to stay. There will be people retiring, but we're going to really work to empower our existing team and have some pretty amazing people coming in to be able to give a creative professional development and new pathways and more efficient pathways. And what people will see relative to my business background is that I will be having department head meetings together, so the left hand knows what the right hand is doing. I want to keep it simple and not too much government speak. I appreciate that guidance, but it's very important that all the aspects of our county government coupled with the state are working together, and that we're able to be effective.
1: So great that you're pulling together a team already, starting a transition and have a plan, because we have some really tough issues. You know, we have some things that are no win for an office holder, for a mayor. For example, coastal adaptation. You know, as we see sea levels rise, that's just it forces hard decisions, right? Puts people in between a rock and a hard place, almost literally, right? Between the sand and a hard mountain or something. And a lot of our infrastructure and roads are at low elevations, and I know this is something that you and the county has been looking at for years.
0: Yes.
1: Where do we stand with that? As X-Man's in the studio.
0: What I am really invigorated about is utilizing our former Cane Hall roads, working with those landowners, creating partnerships where we're going to be able to open a number of those up, probably first as emergency routes and evacuation routes, and like when we have a car accident or something where we're able to go around. But just like for many of you who have been here for, I don't know, maybe 25 years, our Kapaa bypass was, you know, had a gate and only opened sometimes, but now we use it all the time. We need a lot more of that. And so have a whole plan of different roads to be looking at to try and create. And it's not all me. I mean, these things, all this stuff between wastewater, potable water, like our water department is really working aggressively at getting a good plan together, and for being able to work on the funding. And so our landfill, all of them, we're working on that. And so the last speaker, you know, we're all kind of on the same page of where those elements are. But that has to happen, because we can't be affordable if we don't have room on the roads, a place to put the wastewater, and to do it effectively. And we've just done the budget where we are going to be fixing these water lines, and especially the wastewater lines, because we've got little holes in them. We got all kinds of problems. We look at our septic, you know, cesspool to septic. How do we maybe skip that septic and go right to a treatment plant, small treatment plants that can outflow that water in a meaningful way? There's much discussion that's happening, and I'm very excited about all of that. So I would say that. Do you have another question? Because I know we're almost out of time.
1: Well, yeah, I mean, we've got about 10 minutes. Freddie, what else is on your mind?
3: Oh, well, you know, I was just trying to figure out in my mind, you know, I'm kind of out of the purview of what I would call normie people are about. And so, you know, in my mind, I just thought, you know, what are the big issues that are for the average everyday person that the mayor could actually, you know, do something about? And then also, like, what do you think you would add on to, take away from, or do differently completely than our last mayor exiting?
0: Well, I was explaining some of that is where, like, if people are trying to figure out a way to live, you know, and if they make some sort of mistake, that I'm not going to go after them where they lose everything. That is something that is the case, and we just keep strengthening that. I want people to be able to be creative in the choices on how they build, you know, and how they do things. So we're going to be looking at that and how those elements happen. I think another thing that is very important that I'm paying attention to, and another reason that I have run for office, and Marshall and I have talked about this on the shows, is that there's a lot of changes happening in our financial system that are powerful, and they're happening in Congress. It's not a theory. When we had the Genius Act last summer that is creating stable coins for the debt, like when we sell treasury bonds, that we can be buying these treasury bonds back. I'm just kind of jumping for a moment to the global level, where we're having a pretty intensive war action rather than an intensive war. The war action that's happening in the Middle East is going to have some real impacts, hopefully less than greater, but when you look at the continuum of what it could be, it can be very significant, and we could have incredible changes in how our whole financial system works. And so I pay close attention to it. I'm totally happy to take a caller.
1: If we have time, Freddie, you want to see if they want to go on real quick? We just have a minute.
0: So we need to pay attention to that and to be braced. Were they not there? Okay.
1: No. Okay.
0: We need to be braced for whatever kind of changes that might come. And that's why I think resilience is really important, and then like how much we spend on, you know, a lot of elements that I think need to be spent for the infrastructure. Infrastructure is more important than the soft elements. I want skate parks and football fields and pickleball courts and all that, but we have spent a tremendous amount. We put $17,000 into the football field and $8 million last year, and like another like 5 million this year on resurfacing courts, and I get that that's important.
3: Well, they did a terrible job in Wailua. I can say that they made the courts worse than they did. As a person who plays basketball twice a week, I could not believe that. But and also took away our lights, so you can't see at night. But that's another topic.
0: Well, okay. I mean, but those are important things. But so I know sports are really important to people. What you're going to find with me is I'm going to want to make sure that we are as resilient as possible. So if we have economic changes, that you know, we can handle that. And what is the most important thing to me is that we keep our housing for people who live and work here, you know, or have spent their life working here, because what is happening, and it's glaring, especially in a place like Kilauea, is the housing is shifting over. And I do have some bills out there, because what I see is employer-owned housing keeps buying up more and more of our inventory of houses, the same way that vacation rentals did. That was market driven, but they bought up a lot of the houses that were in the shoreline areas and the beautiful areas. And what I see in regular neighborhoods right now is that employer owned housing, and oftentimes with temporary workers, like one company had to buy housing for 300 people for one job.
1: And they bought houses, is that what you're
0: saying?
1: They
0: bought houses for
1: really?
0: It. And so we have to figure out a way to make that happen.
3: Okay,
2: let's
1: take a quick call. Aloha, caller. You're on the air with Felicia Cowden, Freddie Mango, and myself. Do you have a quick question for Felicia?
4: I do have a quick question, Felicia. I'm wondering if you could visit a business of the state and county GE tax law that requires that we bill our family members if they help us pay the rent, 4.7%.
1: Okay. You got the question,
0: okay,
1: Felicia?
0: No, I want to hear it one more time, because I think that's a state one. Say that again. If there's a family, I'm assuming you're meaning all adults. If your grown kids help to pay the rent, you have to pay tax on that, GET tax on that?
4: Yes, ma'am, 4.7%, of which some percentage of that is for the county of Kauai.
0: So is that, yeah, it goes into the roads, the percentage goes into the roads. This is the first I've heard that. These are like your own kids have to pay tax to you?
4: Absolutely.
0: In the same house?
4: In the same home. I mean, we're talking about your entire ohana. If you rent to your mother, if your mother helps you pay the rent bill, you're required to bill 4.7%. Same thing with any member of your family. Right. And I mean, if...
1: And Cole, we just have 1 minute, okay, so it sounds like Felicia, do you want to finish up?
0: Yeah, so, well, I need to look for that. And if you can text me that bill, I mean, that law, I have to look that law up. Do you know what the law is called?
4: I'm happy to send it to you. I have your email address.
0: Okay, please send it to me, because that kind of shocks me.
1: Thank you, caller. I appreciate it. I wish we could go longer, but we've got to stop now. Felicia, thank you so much.
4: Okay. Caller.
1: Aloha. And Freddie Mango, I thank you for being in the studio. We're going to take it out with a song from Amber Lily. And
0: I want to tell people, thank you so much for listening. FeliciaCowden.com is my website. 652-4363 is my phone number. I send it out to everybody. I'm always, my heart and my home and my awareness is always open and receptive to the people.
1: Beautiful.
3: Mahalo.
1: Thank you.
3: Thanks,
1: Felicia Cowden, candidate for Kauai County Mayor. Thank you again, Freddie Mango. Appreciate it. All righty. And coming up is Highway 61 with Slim. Stay tuned.
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0: 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I'm Slim, and this is Highway 61. 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
4: Aloha.
0: You should be mic'd up.
4: Yeah, I can hear me.
0: Cool.
4: Good.
0: This is one of these days where there's just too much.
4: Right.
0: I feel half frantic, not knowing which direction to go in. I had determined to do a follow up of what I did last week. That is Dylan Covers, in honor of his birthday, which was Sunday. But just this morning, I found out it's John Fogerty's birthday today, and it's Gladys Knight's birthday. And we got the whole Grateful Dead-a-thon coming up, so I feel like I should dedicate at least a whole segment, or at least like, you know, half an hour to.
4: Boy, you're really teasing them today,
0: Dylan and the Dead.
4: Throwing out all these possibilities.
0: Well, it's normally because I just bore them.
4: Right. That was a good show last week.
0: I thought so.
4: I stayed interested the whole 2 hours.
0: Yeah, I enjoyed doing it. It's nice to play a song, and then like go back and forth between two versions of it.
4: Yeah, that was pretty slick. I enjoyed that part of it.
0: I thought it was good. And
4: on Highway 61.
0: Yeah, and I wonder why did it take me so long to come up with that? It doesn't seem genius. In fact, it's pretty rudimentary. But I don't know. I'm a slow learner. And I just rely on, you know, what I usually do, and I get an idea and run with it, and it turns out okay.
4: Well, they say the listening audience is only good for about 10 to 30 seconds of sound bites, which and then they lose it. If you don't catch them there, they lose interest already.
0: And someone else told me that most likely someone listening is when they're driving and they're in their car for maybe like 15 minutes. Then they get home and they get out of the car and they, you know, go. They just stop listening because they go into the house and they do something else, right?
4: Right, yeah.
0: That's what I've heard. I guess they've worked out these statistics where they come up with these things, but I just, you know, I'm a creature of habit, just trying to. So I had determined that I was going to do a follow-up, mostly because a listener asked that I do so.
4: Oh, okay.
0: And because that person is a sustaining member, and I won't mention any names, but you know who you are. Because that person's a sustaining member, I thought, how can I say no to that? So, so at least I'm going to start off the show with some of my favorite Dylan covers. Oops. Let's see where I want to go. CD 2. All right, I'm going to start off with start off with this one from Blonde on Blonde, and then switch into a what I think is a really nice cover of it, done by someone named Rutherford. This is from an album called Million Dollar Bash, Missouri Salutes Bob Dylan. So according, from what I take, this is all Missouri artists that are doing these covers. Got this from the extensive Bob Dylan collection we have back there. Well, we're talking way too much today. Let's get to the music. So here from Blonde on Blonde, let's see if I have a date on this. Blonde on Blonde was...
4: This is not dead air. Okay, dead anyway.
0: I don't see a date.
4: That's the 60s, right? You can't be wrong if you just yell out.
0: Oh, sure.
4: 68, 66?
0: I want to say
4: 64?
0: I want to say it's in that range, yeah.
4: Yeah.
0: 60. But I think it was, I think this may have come out right after Highway 61 Revisited. So I would say, I would just, shooting in the dark, I would say 66. But, right. But we're going to hear track number 5, and then we're going to hear a nice, what I think is a nice cover of it. So, so dedicated, sustaining member listener, thank you for your suggestion that I do this again. Hope that I can keep y'all interested.

So that was Manfred Mann covering Quinn the Eskimo. We had something playing in the background there. I couldn't, for the life of me, I couldn't figure out what it was because everything is potted down here. We're not supposed to air our dirty laundry here, but sometimes when you don't have something queued up, you just got to get on the air and start talking because otherwise it's just DA. So, see, we heard Rutherford covering I Want You, and I had another, we heard Dylan start playing Quinn the Eskimo from Greatest Hits Volume 1. All right, I wanted to go to another cover here of Leopard Skin Pillbox Hat. This one's by John Mellencamp from the 30th anniversary concert. It's, no, that's not right. That's the wrong disc. Come on, Slim. Can't you do anything right? Sometimes it doesn't seem like it. Last week went so well, and now it's just like totally gone to. Okay, looking for track two. Yeah, here's, I believe Leopard Skin Pillbox Hat was originally from Highway 61, or maybe it was from Blonde on Blonde. I'm not sure. We'll run that down for you. Anyway, there's another version which I want to bleed into by Tab Benoit and Jimmy Thackeray. I'm gonna have to dial that one in on another way. So for the meantime, let's start off with John Mellencamp's version of this song, Leopard Skin Pillbox Hat. It's kind of risque.

Jimmy Thackeray and Tab Benoit, Leopard Skin Pillbox Hat. Hey, this next song is a Dylan cover, but it's a song that Dylan himself never recorded, but Joan Baez did.

0: Moon phase is Mohalu. It is the 12th day of the Hawaiian lunar month. Mohalu means loose, slack, unrestrained, and comfortable. It also means to open and unfold as petals of flowers. Mohalu marks the beginning of the kapu period dedicated to the akua or deity Kane. On the Aina, it is an excellent day and moon phase for the planting of flowers. Vahia Kupuna, or according to our ancestors, it is believed that the flowers would become round and perfect like the moon. On the Kai, fishing will be good as well. The tides are low in the early morning hours today.
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2: 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Mahalo.

This next song is from Street Legal. It's the third track. It's called No Time to Think. And then there's a nice cover coming up after this.

Coliseum. Dodging lions and wasting time. For those mighty kings of the jungle, I could hardly stand to see them.

0: Yes, indeed. It's just about 7 o'clock here in the middle of the Pacific, and you're listening to KKCR Hanalei, KAQA Kilauea, Kauai Community Radio. I'm hanging on by the skin of my teeth here.
1: You're sweating hard, folks.
0: I know. It's when you've got a tight playlist, it's just bouncing back and forth here and there. Dial this up, bleed into that.
1: And no vinyl, though.
0: That would add to the confusion.
1: Oh, yeah.
0: Had a caller suggest that I should play the whole Dylan song before I move into the cover. I do that when it's a short Dylan song, like All Along the Watchtower or Drifter's Escape, and then I'll play the whole cover. But when it's a long Dylan song, I'll cut into the cover, kind of while Bob is doing his thing. This formula that I've come up with for now. Anyway, this KKCR program is made possible by KKCR sustaining members in partnership with Doug the Bee Guy.
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1: Radio.
0: I've got some more Dylan covers to play before we move into... I feel like I should play some Dylan and the Dead in support of the Deadathon that's coming up on Saturday. So we're going to hear a couple more Dylan covers that I think are essential. Essential listening. Right now we're listening to Pat Garrett and Billy the Kid, the main title theme, 1973, using this as an instrumental music bed because it's an instrumental. So what was I going to play next? Another essential cover. No, I don't remember what it was. Okay, it's track... Okay, yeah. Love Minus Zero, No Limit. And the original is from Bringing It All Back Home from... Why don't they put the date on these? You think that would be the most...
1: It might be on the disc itself.
0: It might be on the disc itself. You think that would be the most one of the most essential pieces of information that you could that you could glean from the the disc jacket.
1: You need that copyright, you know? Yeah.
0: So... I'm going to guess like it was before Highway 61, and that was 1965. So this is probably like 63.
1: I guess, yeah.
0: 64.
1: Yeah, 61.
0: Around there. Yeah. In that zone. Love Minus Zero. Track number 4. CD player number 2. Here we go.
1: Don't try this at home.
0: And then we're going to hear a nice cover by Jackson Browne.

0: Aloha, this is Annie, the Executive Director of Kauai Community Radio. 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
2: Set in the late 18th through the early 20th centuries, Bill Fernandez's historic novels chronicle the impact of Western industry and religion on the native Hawaiian way of life. 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
0: Mahalo for supporting Kauai Community Radio. My name is Soul Rida, and this is called The Mix Zone. The Mix Zone's a place where songs get played together at the same exact time. I love all types of music, so we've got a cross-genre mix coming up here as our first mix of the night. And as always, before I get started, I'd like to give a shout-out to my man Slim. Thank you for all the wonderful music and all that you do, Slim. Cruising down Highway 61. Okay, hope you're having a wonderful night out there, staying dry. It's a little rainy over here on the Garden Island. Coming to you live from the Pacific in the beautiful paradise. And wherever you may be around the world, I hope you're doing well as you may be dialed in on KKCR.org. And once again, those apps, if you have the app, the KKCR app, you may have to update it. There's a new, brand new updated version in case you haven't gotten it. This would be a good time. We're about to get into another mix right now. Once again, my name is Soul Rida. This is The Mix Zone. You are tuned into KKCR Kauai Community Radio.

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1: Aloha. Today's Hawaiian word of the day is one'a. One is defined as sand, sandy, or silt. It is also a poetic name for land. A means fiery, burning, fire, to burn and blaze. Thus, one'a is a term that we use for tephra, or fragmented volcanic rock and glass ejected into the air during explosive eruptions. One'a are fascinating. In its form known as reticulite, it is a golden brown foam-like type of volcanic glass. It is very lightweight, basaltic pumice with a network-like structure formed by the bursting of bubbles in lava. Olivine phenocrysts, or glassy green grains embedded within the fragile silicate glass network, can give it a glittering effect. These olivine crystals act as early crystallized mineral inclusions that survive the extreme expansion of gas bubbles during the rapid solidification of lava. Another definition of awe is to glitter or sparkle as a gem. Thus, one'a are volcanic projectiles that form as gold-brown foam-like volcanic glass that sparkle with olivine crystals. Wa ike ya ma ko na apana, o one'a ma ka ue kahuna. We ma ka ue kahuna. We saw reticulite fragments of one'a at ue kahuna.

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0: 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This is Soul Rida, your DJ tonight, getting you in some mixes here in the Mix Zone. And we're going to get into some house beats for you right now, some electronic house beat type stuff mixed together. Once again, the Mix Zone is simply the place I call where songs get played together at the same time. Here we go. Time for some more right here on KKCR Kauai Community Radio.

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0: Mahalo. My name is Soul Rata. This is the Mix Zone, the place where I take songs and play them together at the same time. It's lots of fun. We're going to get to some hip-hop right now. We got some old-school hip-hop beats for you right now, mixed up on KKCR, Kauai Community Radio.

0: This is the Mix Zone. My name is Sol Rida, and you're tuned into KKCR Kauai Community Radio. We've got KRAD Kauai High Radio coming up here at the top of the hour with some beautiful Hawaiian music. Gonna play some more hip hop until I head out tonight. Once again, this is the Mix Zone, and you're tuned into the one, the only KKCR Kauai Community Radio.
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Alrighty then. It's about that time for me to head on out. Hope you enjoyed the show tonight. We've got some beautiful Hawaiian music coming up, as well as K-Rad Kauai High Radio. 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

People of the Earth, naimbangal daw kada kayo amin. I'm Nidra Other Pat. My show is called Nakaraan. It's nice to be back on K-Rad Radio. I hope you guys enjoy my list of songs because it will bring back a lot of memories. Some of you are wondering where I got my DJ name. I got it from an animal called otters. And I just add Pat to look more cute. A little information, I'm from the Philippines, Ilocos Norte. Again, I'm DJ Other Pat. Thank you for listening to K-Rad Kawaii Radio.

Good afternoon, everyone. I'm DJ Otterpat. My show called Nakaraan. And here's my playlist: Hey Soul Sister by Train. And my second song is She Will Be Loved by Maroon 5. And my last song for the Segway 1 is Closing Time by Semisonic. That's it. Again, I'm DJ Otterpat. Thank you for listening to K-Rad Kawaii High Radio.

Good afternoon, everyone. My name is DJ Otterpat, and my show called Nagaraan. For my segue to, my song is I Just Wanna Run by the Downtown Fiction. Second, You and Me by Lifehouse. And last, for my segue to, is I'm Yours by Jason Mraz. That's it. Thank you for listening to KRAD Kawai High Radio.

Good afternoon, everyone. I'm DJ Otterpat. My show called Nagaraan. Here's my segue 3. My song are She Is So Mean by Matchbox 20. And my second song is Put to Grub by Nickel.

third, Bye Bye by Mariah Carey. And my last song for the Segway 3 are Far Away by Nickelback. That's it. Thank you for listening to K-Rod Kawahai Radio. Salamat!

Hey everyone, welcome back. It's AJ's Radio. I'm DJ AJ, and what you just heard is a song called La Vida Es Fria by Jason Joshua. The song name translates to Life is Cold. This describes the hardships of navigating the world. The one before that was Come Back, Buddha Remastered 2001 by The Five Stair Steps. This version of the song is a remake. The original version was released in 1967. Lastly, the first song you heard was What More Can I Say by The Notions. This song is one of my favorites. I hope you liked it if you never heard of it before. All these songs were soul/RNG, and so all of the next upcoming songs. Hope you enjoy. Thanks for listening to Grad, Kawaii High Internet Radio.

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Welcome back, it's GGAG again, and the first song was called Used To by Kyuzuma. He's one of the underground artists I like to listen to, so I hope you like them too. The second song you heard is Don't Leave Me Behind by Kyuzuma. This song is mostly about fear of being alone. The last song you just heard is called Only by Lehi. Probably heard of this song before, but if you didn't, it's a song about profound, unwavering devotion and this desire, the desire for a lasting, inclusive, and eternal love with a special person. Thanks for listening to Crad Kawaii High Internet Radio.

Hey again, it's me, DJ AJ. The song you just heard was called Never Walk Alone by Use, another underground artist I listen to, and the rest of the songs I'm gonna talk about is a underground artist I listen to. This song centers around promise and commitment. The song after that was called Tell Her by Yule. She was actually featured in Never Walk Again, but this song is about insecurity, jealousy, and the desire for reassurance within a relationship. The second one you heard was End of Love by Connie. This song is about express frustration with empty conversations and confusions, accepting that love has vanished and it's time to part ways to avoid further emotional exhaustion. Lastly, the song you heard is Love Again by Connie. This song is about loving again, hence the title of the song. That is all of the songs. Hope you enjoy. Thanks for listening to Crad Kawaii High Internet Radio. See you next time.

Good morning, everyone. This is TJ Butterfly, and you're listening to Relief to Us All. One of the things I love most is listening to this kind of music all the time, all the day. I hope you like it too. I'm a sophomore at Calvary High, and I'm 15 years old, soon to be 16. Well, on my song list, I also hope you can find relief to your worries and your emotional tires. Then don't let your rest, and then always has you thinking, just like me. Well, instead of entertaining you more, now you can start enjoying this radio station here at K-Ride Kawaii Heart Radio.

Hey, this is DJ Butterfly, and you're listening to Relate to the Soul Show. The first song I played today is called When I Was Your Man by Bruno Mars. The second song I played today is called Love Songs by Cage Page from the year 2018. The third song and the last one I played today is called Scars Are You Beautiful by Alessia Cara. I really hope your day improves more with these songs. 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

Hey, hey, this is Digi Butterfly, and you're listening to the Live to the Soul Show. The first song I played today is called Love You to Lose Me by Selena Gomez. The second song I played today is called Those Eyes by New West. The third song and last song I played today is called Understanding by X Amber Sanders. This song reminds me of my parents, and this song is from the year 2015. I hope you enjoyed these songs as much as I do. Thank you for listening here at K-Roy Cabaja Radio.

Hey, this is Tiyo Butterfly, and you're listening to the Live to the Soul Show. First song I play today is called It Is by Compa Dolls. Second song I play today is called Stay With Me by Smith Sam. Third song I play today is called Die by Ed Sheeran. Fourth song and last song I play today is called Heather by Ken Gray. This song is from the year 2020. I hope that these songs make your day improve more. 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
12: Hi, this is Maceo Parker. 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
13: Today's Hawaiian moon phase is Mohalu. It is the 12th day of the Hawaiian lunar month. Mohalu means loose, slack, unrestrained, and comfortable. It also means to open and unfold as petals of flowers. Mohalu marks the beginning of the kapu period dedicated to the Akua or deity Kane. On the Aina, it is an excellent day and moon phase for the planting of flowers. Vahia Kupuna, or according to our ancestors, it is believed that the flowers would become round and perfect like the moon. On the Kai, fishing will be good as well. The tides are low in the early morning hours today.

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3: A o wā o kārani ko alau.
4: A mammogram is a picture of your breast. A mammogram can find a lump in your breast the size of a kahelelani shell. If a lump is found the size of a kahelelani shell and the cancer has not spread, you have a high chance of surviving. Children need their mothers to guide and love them. Lea Aloha and Kai Kawahalau lost their mother to breast cancer on August 20th, 2009. The most important thing to remember is to get a mammogram once a year, starting at age 40 and every year after that. Your family needs you.

0: I now take great pleasure in introducing a dear old friend of ours who is from Pololu Valley in North Kohala. I speak of no one else but dear old Kindy Sproat from the Sproat family, who have great roots in North Kohala and the Ditch Country. And we now turn over the program to Kindy, who will entertain you with some of his best numbers. Thank you, and aloha.
1: Maikai Kamukani o Kohala. This is the song of, official song of Kohala. Talk about the wind of Kohala. Because the Kohala, the wind blows all the time. It's just a good, strong wind that blows in Kohala. But this is a good wind because it brings rain. It brings the rain clouds, drop the rain on a mountain. Water come down the streams. And Hawaiians planted, this is what brought life to the Hawaiians. They planted taro. They ate the fish, o'opunakea, o'opunapili, hihivai. All these were food substances that they got from the stream, from the water. They have a saying in Kohala, Kohala nukunaka anaka. Kohala was a land of plenty. The land that, the horn of plenty that poured out people because of the lots of food, lots of people. And they owe that to the good wind of Kohala. Kamakani apa'apa'a, whose home is in Ka'ala. Relentless wind. And this is the song of the good wind of Kohala.

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2: Ina oi mawaina o na makahiki he kanaha kumalima a me kanahiku kumalima. 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
1: 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However, during severe storms in 2020 and 2021, moisture entered the lantern room where the second order Fresnel lens is housed, resulting in high humidity levels and accelerated deterioration of the lighthouse interior. Therefore, our beloved beacon has been under renovation this past year to help ensure that it will stand proudly against the elements for many more years to come. Repairs include removal and cleaning the Fresnel lens, weatherproofing the lantern room, restoring the vent ball, replacing the service room wall vents, rust abatement and painting the galley deck, and painting the exterior column. Here are some fun facts about our beautiful beacon. The tower is 52 feet tall and stands 180 feet above the Pacific Ocean. The Second Order Fresnel lens was built in Paris, France, weighs around 2,000 pounds, and once floated on 260 pounds of liquid mercury, and was capable of focusing light into a powerful beam reaching 20 miles out to sea. Today, due to innovations, the lighthouse is no longer in operation and has been replaced by an automated light. Learn more about this historic treasure online at www.kauairefuges.org.
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5: Aloha mai kakou. Today's Hawaiian word of the day is lauoho opele. Literally, Lauoho Pele is translated as Hair of Pele, the Hawaiian female deity of fire and volcanoes. Pele's hair is a volcanic glass formation produced from cooled lava stretched into thin strands, usually from lava fountains, lava cascades, or vigorous lava flows, also called Lauoho Ehuehua Pele. It can also have a yellow, reddish color and looks like human hair. In sunlight, it has a shimmering gold color. Wind often carries the light fibers high into the air and to places several kilometers away from the vent. Touching Pele's hair is not recommended because it is very brittle and very sharp, and small broken pieces can enter the skin easily. Lave ia kalauoho Pele ikamakani mai kaluaku. Pele's hair was carried by wind away from the crater. Again, today's Hawaiian word of the day is lauoho Pele, or strands of volcanic glass known as Pele's hair.
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2: 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On the North Shore, the Tahiti Nui Restaurant and Lounge features Hui Hula o Kaialani with Auntie Bev Ka'ua Nui and Hanani Kawi, along with their hula maidens, starting at 5:30 in the bar. And then there's also karaoke in the Lu'a Room from 7 to 10. The Westin Princeville Ocean Villas features Michael K. Ollie from 5:30 to 7:30. The Happy Talk Lounge at the Hanalei Bay Resort in Princeville features Michael Ruff and Friends from 6 to 9. And Ina Ho features Aloha Friday's Kani Kapila from 5:30 to 8:30. On our east side, there's a hula show featuring Leilani Rivera Lowe and Halau Hula o Leilani at 5 p.m. at the Coconut Marketplace Shopping Center in Waipoli. The Crooked Surf Restaurant at the Sheraton Coconut Beach Hotel in Waipoli features Pono Nero from 5:30 to 7:30. The Hukilau Lanai Seafood Restaurant in Waipoli features Pancho Graham from 5:30 to 8:30. The Lava Lava Beach Club at the Kauai Shores Hotel in Kapa'a features Tim Hogarty from 6 to 9. The Nepali Brewing Company in Kapa'a features Shiloh Pa from 6 to 8. Rob's Good Time Grill in Lihue features Loki Sassel from 5 to 7 and Sheldon Espina from 8 to 10. On our south shore, the Seaview Terrace at the Grand Hyatt in Po'epu features Sheldon Espina from 7:30 to 9:30. The Bangkok Happy Bowl in Thai Bistro features Falling Down Romance from 6 to 8. The Kauai Island Brewery at Port Allen Marina in Ale'ele features Frank Cruz from 5 to 7. Cabanas at the Po'epu Athletic Club features Kyle LeBenz from 5:30 to 8. Keoki's Paradise Restaurant and Bar in Po'epu features Kavaiola from 4 to 6 in the dining room with 7 to 8:30 and Jojo in the bar. On our west side, Nick Castillo is at the Koke'e Lodge from 12:30 to 2:30. The Saddle Room at the Wrangler Steakhouse in Waimea features the Triple T's from 6 to 8. And Japanese Grandma's features Darren Kiyotsuka at 6 o'clock. Mahalo nui loa. Have a great Hawaiian day.
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5: Aloha mai kakou. Today's Hawaiian moon phase is Hua. It is the 13th day of the lunar cycle Kaelo. The Kapu Hua dedicated to Kane continues. The definitions of Hua directly correlates with today's moon phase, which include fruit, tuber, egg, produce, ovum, seed, and offspring. Also, Hua means to bear fruit or to bear a child. On the Aina, it is an excellent day for planting, especially fruit-bearing plants. Bananas planted on the Hua Moon will bear small fruit. On the Kai, fishing can be expected to be fruitful, especially out at sea. Opelu run through the lunar month of Kaelo. Reef fishing is good in the evenings. Tides are indefinite. Tonight, the moon will appear in the shape of an egg, seed, or fruit, providing a visual affirmation of its fertile and fruitful mana and energy to conceive and produce.

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0: 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It's cool. It's cool. So thanks for tuning in today. And it's time for Talk Story Radio, and I've got Angela Zussman on the phone, and good morning.
4: Good morning. Aloha.
0: Yay. Thanks for calling in, and thanks for this interview today.
4: Yeah, absolutely. This was a really fun and inspiring conversation that I had with the team over at the YWCA. So a little bit about the YWCA, but mostly about the Pride Parade, which is coming up next weekend. So we got to talk with the Grand Marshals of this year's Pride Parade, as well as the gentleman over at WYCA that is helping to organize the event on their behalf.
0: That is fantastic. What an awesome and fun interview this is going to be today. I can't wait.
4: It really is. I mean, it was very deep, you know, very meaningful, a great conversation about why this event should matter to all of us. And, you know, how much it helps to bring about unity on the island and even some of the history behind it. So I was really, really inspired by the conversation. Really excited to share it with everybody today.
0: I'm very excited about it. KKCR has been a sponsor of Pride since the beginning. And it also kind of goes with the mission of KKCR, like, to support the underrepresented voices and give them voice and airtime, and to sort of be there for unity and peace, and to celebrate both our differences and our samenesses. And I really enjoy Pride, and I love all of the folks that put work into it, and the sort of that joy that comes in celebrating that, it's unmatched, honestly.
4: Yes. Yes, I agree. One of the best street parties ever.
0: Very cool. Well, you'll see some KKCR DJs this year as well. We have a table in the resource tent, and so it's always a really fun time for us. We take a lot of pictures at Pride, too. So
4: yeah.
0: Very good. And who is the Grand Marshal this year?
4: Do I get to say, or do I have to, like, keep it a surprise?
0: I think you can say it. I got an email that said their name. Or we can wait till the interview. We can wait till the interview.
4: Wait till the interview, yes. You'll hear it in just a moment. But really, really good stories behind this year's Grand Marshal.
0: Oh, fantastic. Story for All is your nonprofit. And tell us about Story for All.
4: Yeah, like you were saying earlier, we're here to help amplify the voices of folks who've been marginalized, the communities that they're within, and the organizations that serve them. So similar to KKCR, we're really here to help make sure that all voices are being heard and that there's a respectful place for people to listen to one another and hopefully connect with one another and find, as you said, sameness along with appreciating the differences. That's what we're here for.
0: I love it. Thank you so much for that.
4: Yeah.
0: Ooh, there was one more thing that I wanted to mention about it. Whoop, forgot it. I love the storytelling aspect, and that is what makes Story for All and KKCR really good partners on this. And just lifting up those things, Talk Story Radio has become like a show where we highlight Kauai stories, and I couldn't be more pleased about that. So thank you.
4: Yeah, thank you. I feel always very, very honored and grateful to be part of these conversations, honestly. Like, I feel like I get to meet the most wonderful, intelligent, kind-hearted people. So it's a boon for me personally as well.
0: Oh, I love it. Thank you so much. And anything else before we get right to our interview?
4: No, well, just everyone enjoy the show. And remember, the Pride Parade is it's an event for everybody, and it takes place on June 6th downtown.
0: Yes, so, June 6th on Rice Street. The parade starts at 10. You want to get there early and get your seat early. And I understand that Hale Lehue is having a watch party. So if you want to grab some coffee and sit out there with a fun group of people in the tables and chairs and stuff, Hale Lehue is your place for that. And then there's the festival on the county lawn directly following the parade. The parade just sort of like ends at the county lawn, and then that's the big festival. And there's dancing, there's shows, there's music, there's all of the resources, tents, there's vendors, there's food trucks. So it's a big deal. This is the 8th annual. So,
4: right. And there's even some after parties, which you'll hear about in the...
0: Oh, the after parties.
4: Yeah. So make a date tonight in the video.
0: Yeah. I have never been to the after parties because I'm so tired from the whole day.
4: Oh, right.
0: Yeah. So I end up doing a lot on the day. So, okay, very cool. So, with no further ado, let's listen to Story for All for today. Aloha, Angela.
4: Thank you. Aloha.

0: Hi, everybody. This is Angela Zussman on Talk Story Radio Kauai, and I have such a fun conversation lined up today with a group of people. That's something that's a little bit new for Talk Story Radio Kauai, but I'm very excited to talk with this group of Matthew Hoek from YWCA and the Grand Marshals for this year's Pride Parade. We have Terrence Dabis Waialeale and his husband, Dane Dabis Waialeale, who are sharing the role of Grand Marshal this year. Of course, Terrence Dabis Waialeale is sometimes also known as Sienna Summers, and she may also be making an appearance in this conversation. So welcome to all of you. Thank you so much for coming to Talk Story Radio Kauai.
1: Thank you.
2: Aloha.
0: Aloha. So the Pride Parade is coming up. It's coming up on June 6th, I believe. So talk to me, guys, about what is the Pride Parade and what can we look forward to on June 6th?
2: Aloha, Angela. Thanks so much for having us. Yeah, my name is Matthew Hauk. My pronouns are he, him. Part of the organizing committee for Kauai Pride. This is the 8th annual celebration, and it's taking place on Saturday, June 6th, 2026 in Lihue. The parade will be on Rice Street at 9 a.m., or sorry, 10 a.m. this year, from Vedina Stadium to the county lawn. And then the festival will take place right after at 11 a.m. until 2 p.m., where we will have entertainment, drag, a local halal. We have a band playing. We have food trucks and beverages and lots of small local business vendors. We're excited to have a very fun celebratory day for our community.
0: Right on. Okay. And it's going to be led by Sienna Summers. So, or led as the Grand Marshal. So, Terrence and Dane, tell us a little bit about Sienna Summers, the House of Summers. You know, when and how did she come onto the scene?
1: Oh, gosh. Well, aloha and thank you for having us. Sienna, you know, she started back in the 90s living on Oahu, and she started off a little rough in the beginning into the club scene and just enjoyed life, had no direction whatsoever until she got introduced to another house family, and which kind of helped her, took her in and kind of groomed her to who she was. You know, I remember the first time my drag mother put makeup on me. I felt like I was the most beautiful person in the world, and just took it from there, performed on Oahu and just lived life. And just to fast forward a bit, came to Kauai, brought her back out of the suitcase and just started lighting it up here.
0: So you just mentioned your drag mother, the first time she put makeup on you. So how did that happen?
1: Oh, gosh. So I went to a club called Venus back in the days. And I was this little kid just sitting in the corner admiring all the beautiful queens out there. And I just thought to myself, God, I wonder how I would look. So I introduced myself to that group. And long and behold, my drag brother, Tihani Tanoa, on Oahu, looked at me and said, oh my God, I want to mug you. And I'm like, I didn't know terms too well. So mugging back in the days was like, you want to jump me? Oh my God, I'm going to get beat up. But no, so he mugged me and I looked in the mirror and I'm like, wow, I can work with this.
0: So mugged means what in this context?
1: To put makeup on.
0: Okay. All right. Yeah. And when you saw yourself like that, what were your thoughts? How did you feel?
1: You know, I felt like I could rule the world. I could conquer. I felt confident. You know, being Terrence back in the days, I was basically just some other, you know, gay kid wandering the streets, you know, not knowing what direction in life I wanted to go. And at that time, you know, drag on Oahu was huge. It was different. And I wanted to be a part of that. Mm-hmm. Yeah.
0: Okay, great. And then how and when did Dane come onto the scene?
1: Oh, gosh. So coming back to Kauai, Sienna was still, you know, tucked away in the closet, you know. But when Dane and I first re-met again, you know, I've always had drag in the back of my head, but I never really brought it out until we judged a drag pageant that happened here on Kauai a couple years back. And it kind of sparked an interest watching my husband judge the drag pageant. And I saw that interest in his eyes, and I told him, I want to run the next pageant. And he's like, okay, but if you're going to run, you're going to win. And if we're going to do this, we're going to go all out. So I'm like, okay, let's do this. So not knowing, you know, my husband actually went to school, design school in LA. And he basically sold all my costumes, you know. So back in the days, Sienna was wearing, you know, Goodwill clothes that you tear up and put together. I mean, it was rough. And now he just turns Sienna into the most poised, elegant queen she is today.
0: Oh my gosh. I know when we were talking just before this that Dane was busy on the sewing machine. So I wish we could see and show. I know you'll go to the Pride Parade, everybody, and you'll be able to see. Maybe there will be some photos available afterwards too. But how much fun. And I'm kind of, I'm moved by your experience when you first, it almost sounds like allowed yourself to experience drag and the makeup and the clothing, and that you really maybe felt like yourself and more confident in yourself for the first time. Can you just speak to that? Because that feels like something that probably everybody can relate to in some way. And for some young, or, you know, people too, who are trying to figure themselves out, like, why do you think that was so transcendent for you? Why do you think it took that moment for you to actually felt comfortable with yourself?
1: You know, I think growing up, you know, I always knew I was a little different. I knew there was something else besides Terrence that lives within me. And I think putting on that makeup and putting my face forward as Sienna, it allowed to open up that little gap in my heart that knew that, okay, this is the part of me that I really wanted to show. I wanted to come out. But then again, we fight that whole fear factor of the community. You know, will they love me? Will they accept me? Will they accept my difference? You know, and I'm sorry, getting emotional, but, you know, it's just one of those things. And I think when I put on the makeup, I put on the wig, the clothes, it's like an armor. And it makes me more confident, more stronger, knowing that I'm complete.
0: That's amazing and inspiring. Thank you so much for speaking to that. And I think I want to hear a little bit more from Matt now. You know, I have a sense that what Terrence is just presencing is one of the reasons why YWCA is involved with Pride Parade. So talk to us a little bit about that collaboration and what this means to you and to the organization.
2: Sure. I don't know how to do that so eloquently, but I mean, Dane and Terrence, thank you just so much for sharing that little piece. I think this is what this is all about, is to create an environment where people can be who they want to be and to shine so brightly for the community and for themselves and for people that are looking up to them, thinking like, I don't know if I could ever do that. Like, Terrence, I'm sure there's a moment you saw that somewhere. You just said, like, you saw somebody doing that and it's like, oh, I wonder if I could ever. And then you put on the armor, as you just said, and then it makes you stronger and confident and able to do something that you didn't think you'd be able to do before. I just think it's so special that we can have something like this in a community like Hawaii. I think so much around Pride. I don't know, maybe like outside looking in, people look at Honolulu and they look at Oahu, and that's where there's a bigger population and it's more diverse. And I think it's so powerful to create something on our neighbor islands where it's smaller. But I think just as, or even more important, to create environments like this where people can be celebrated. And you shouldn't have to go to Oahu to find drag. You shouldn't have to go to Oahu to find LGBTQ+ or Mahu community. These islands have always celebrated sexual and gender diversity, and it's always been something not just accepted, but celebrated and looked up to you. And I don't know what it was like growing up here for you, Terrence, or for you, Dane, but I know that like every queer kid, any corner of any place they grow up has challenges. And I think creating pride is just so instrumental to help people see themselves reflected in their community. I guess like a little YWCA background is, YWCA is a national organization. It does stuff all over the country. Here on Kauai, our services are really specific to helping people who experience domestic violence and sexual abuse. We can talk about that as much as you want to, but domestic violence and sexual abuse affect everybody, and LGBTQ people are more likely to experience abuse, and they are sadly less likely to report it or seek help. And so often LGBTQ people experience discrimination in services that they're seeking. So my role with YWCA was really to help the YWCA be in a better place to serve all different types of survivors of violence, because so many people today think the YWCA is still just for women and girls, when that's not true. Our services are for anybody that needs them. And we also did some outreach to our community to let them know that services are for everybody. And we still deal with that stigma today because we still have the W in our name. But I love the YWCA's overarching mission nationally is to eliminate racism, empower women, and to promote peace, justice, freedom, and dignity for all. And that's one of the reasons I work at the YWCA, is that's such a powerful mission. Peace, justice, freedom, and dignity for all. I had no second thoughts about like starting something like we're doing today, because that's what this is empowering our community and promoting peace and freedom and dignity. And everybody deserves dignity and respect and to be who they are, free from discrimination and free from violence. And I feel really honored to be in a position to do any of this work at all.
0: Amazing. Thank you so much. Terrence and Dane, is there anything you wanted to add to that?
1: I think one thing that can kind of be cleared up is, you know, Terrence did have his experience on Oahu and Sienna Summers was born, but then Sienna Summers went into a box for about 20 years. And I think that's relevant, first of all, for how big Sienna is now, because she was put away for so long, but also, you know, to kind of make people realize, like, you know, although Sienna was born years ago, she took a big break. And so I think when people see Sienna now as a great performer and a great costumes and just so elaborate, she's still growing and learning. Like, you know, she started back almost having to be reborn and rebirthed. And so as far as drag goes as a team, we're new to this, you know, we're still learning and growing and so, yeah.
0: Amazing. Let's talk a little bit about the history and how we got where we are today. What do you think helped pave the way for the Kauai community LGBTQ plus events as they are today? And is there more openness today? Like, what led us to where we are today? And where do you feel we are as a community in terms of, you know, openness and you feeling safe and embraced in all the sides of yourself?
2: And Dane, do you want to talk about something?
1: I mean, I think being born and raised on an island that was such a small community, you know, I grew up not really knowing gay people or what they looked like or what I would look like. You know, I moved off to LA in college and went to my first gay bar and was shocked that there were business people and sports people and news anchors. And it was just like, oh my God, you know, I think I knew three gay people here growing up, and they were very quiet about their life. And so I kind of left here not knowing what my group or what my community or what I would look like. I think that has greatly changed. I think with just media, with, you know, Kauai is now so enlightened to the world through computers and social media. And, you know, we now, even if it doesn't exist on our island, it's visible. We see it. We know that we come in all shapes, sizes, and colors and can be whatever we want to be. And I think LGBTQ plus sometimes is, they're letters, but underneath those letters, it's an umbrella that represents people and so many different types of people. And I think this younger generation to know that you can be you and find your community in whatever it is you want to be or do. And I think now people, I think we find it important to kind of live our life openly and authentically in hopes that it will inspire some little me living now to realize, like, I can be married, I can be a business owner, I can, you know, so many things, I can live my life as I choose. And I think that's what's changed.
0: Amazing.
2: It does.
0: Sorry, go ahead, Matt.
2: No, I was just going to say, Dane and Terrence, you just existing and living your truth and having your business and doing the babes, like, just doing something that makes your heart full is already inspiring others as it serves, like, you and who you are. I think that's my favorite thing. It's like when you embrace who you are and accept and celebrate it, that already is like makes you a role model for others, because so many people are struggling to do that. I think it's so powerful.
0: Matt, you just referenced the babes. Who are the babes?
2: Oh man, who aren't the babes? The babes rule this island. I've watched a lot of growth over the babes for some years, and there's such a special time during COVID when there wasn't much that people could do, and a huge unleashing to the island was when the babes, Dane and Terrence, and a lot of their House of Summers queens created a brunch that happened pretty often at Sheraton Hawaii Coconut Beach Resort on the east side. And with support and collaboration with the hotel, they put on these events like pretty much monthly. And it was such a fun time in a very uncertain time. And they've just evolved over the years. So, I mean, I'm sure a lot of our community has seen the babes in one form or another, whether it was a brunch or a nighttime event or a pride at Sheraton or many of the other venues that they've performed at over time. They can talk a lot more about their history.
0: Okay, tell
2: us. History.
0: Tell us the history, girl. Babes.
1: So the history of the babes was actually quite a story. It was during COVID, and our dear friend Ali, who was one of the directors at the Sheraton in Kapa'a, they were trying to find ways to how to bring, you know, revenue into, you know, back into the hotel. Because, you know, at that time, only military was staying there. So nobody was there. But, you know, hotels got to keep open. Employees got to get paid. So he asked us, you know, hey, I have an idea. Work with me here. If we do like a drag brunch, do you think you can fill like 40 seats? And we're like, oh, okay, you know what? Maybe we can fill more. You know? So we started, we did our first show, put it out there and whatnot. And we had like, oh my God, 200 plus people. So we actually did two shows, one at 9 and one at 1, and it was every month, and we put the show on, and the restrictions was quite intense. We had to wear masks, of course, but you know, it gave people something to do. You know, we were just, you know, just bored, no one's doing nothing, no one's coming in, but it gave life back to a community where, like Matt said, uncertainty. And it gave some things to do, a purpose to keep just having fun and moving forward. But, you know, doing that every month, you know, it gave us a purpose. It gave us a reason to keep doing it, because every month that we did it for years, we've always had new people come. And from there, as soon as hotels started reopening, we're like, oh my God, let's keep this going. You know, so instead of the brunch babes, we evolved to the babes and started doing nightly shows. And from there on, it just grew and grew and grew into something that it is today. And, you know, the beauty is that we have sometimes we have like the Prism Club, for example, or other young LGBTQ youth that, you know, hey, I want to be a part of this. So we'll have them come backstage and experience what it is that the babes do. You know, they don't realize that what they see on stage does not reflect what happens backstage. Because, you know, on the stage, what you see is beauty, fun, laughter. But backstage, it's just a beautiful chaos.
0: And lots of intentional work, it sounds like, too.
3: Well, not originally. And I think originally it was just like five performers that were just going to have fun and do a show. And it ended up becoming, you know, the babes, brunch babes, and the babes were born, and it ended up becoming this family and this community. And we are an incredibly close, tight little family that loves each other, that supports each other. You know, and it's also allowed us to now with the platform of the babes to now do amazing things for our community. You know, we just did a huge fundraiser for the Kauai Food Bank during in November, during the time when they were pretty depleted and kind of in an emergency situation. And it's just given us this platform to now do for our community and do for not just our own LGBT, but for our island that's been so wonderful and supportive to us.
0: And I mean, this is already such a big theme of this conversation, is the importance of community. Mm-hmm. And the idea of unity and community. So let's talk more about Kauai Pride, because I feel like that's also really the intention of Kauai Pride. But I'd rather hear it from you. You know, why does Kauai Pride happen? What is the purpose of it?
2: That's such a big question, too. Can I put that to you, too, Dane and Terrence? Why is Kauai Pride important?
1: I think for me, Kauai Pride, the importance of that is that it allows every person, whether they're LGBTQ plus, whether, you know, the straight community, the hetero community, I mean, just all communities, to come together and just celebrate.
4: 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This is Story for All's interview with the Grand Marshal and the organizer of Kauai Pride. 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And they're giving a lot of really cool information and stories, and I love it. 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So here is a PSA about Kauai Pride.
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1: Differences. You know, celebrate that, you know, we are your neighbors. We're your friends. You know, it allows us to get out there, and this young kid is probably sitting on the side, not knowing just like how I was, who I am, to come out and experience life, you know, experience the joys, experience your queerness, your gayness, whatever it is, experience the many differences that you may have, that you want to shine and make it feel okay, make it known that it is okay what you're feeling. Maddie folks at the Kauai Pride Parade, they've been a huge foundation in the community as far as putting a face behind the LGBTQ community. Like they've been the foundation, a stepping stone to allow us all to shine. And we gotta give props and thanks to them, because without them, I don't think that a lot of the youth here will have something to grasp onto or to follow and to feel safe. What we do is just to help encourage the youth you know, along with Maddie guys, to just be yourself. And the Pride Parade actually allows that to happen. You know, it's something that we kind of hold dear to ourselves and look forward to every single year. And it's sad that that's what it takes to make our youth feel safe and wanted, accepted, and loved. But I hope that can happen not just once a year, but year-round every day. It's the ultimate goal.
3: And I think for me, I feel like when you take titles and things away from people and put a group of people in the same room, I think you quickly start to realize that we have a lot more similarities than we do differences. And I think when you take fear and ignorance away and just be people, that is exactly what we all are, you know. And this is a day to just be you, celebrate you, whatever your walk or feel, or and just to love your community and each other and yourself. So
0: It's a celebration, and it's something a lot deeper than that. What is the origin of gay pride?
2: Yeah. I mean,
0: dominated.
2: I mean, there's origins of pride in lots of places. If you want to like zoom out slightly, you could look at New York in the 1960s. In 1969, there was a bar called the Stonewall that is still there today. In 1969 in New York, it was pretty much illegal to be gay and to gather in public as gay or queer people. And it was a time that a lot of underground bars were run by the mafia. And so the mafia kind of created a safe space, if you will, for the LGBTQ plus community. A lot of the queer people would gather together in these underground bars, and they were taken advantage of, though. They, like, the drinks were expensive, and these bars often got raided by the police to, you know, bust down these bars and arrest queer people. So it was something that was kind of going on for a long time. And on one night in June 1969, there was a raid at the Stonewall Inn. And instead of all these queer people being arrested, they decided to fight back. And so they resisted. And it created a lot of communication and discussion within the community. Is like, we can no longer tolerate this. We are queer and we exist and we deserve to be here. So it was this uprising, and it led to the 1970 first Pride March in New York City. And it was like a march to stand up for LGBTQ plus rights. And I want to be really clear that a lot of the champions of this these movements were trans people, especially trans women of color, like Sylvia Rivera and Marsha P. Johnson are people that we look up to in this community for kind of paving this path. But I kind of want to zoom back into Hawaii, because even though that was something happening way over in New York in the 60s and 70s, there were really similar things happening in Hawaii and in Honolulu. There was a bar called The Glades in Honolulu that ran from, I think, in the 60s and 70s and even up to maybe 1980, 81. And that was a bar that did venues of like ladyboys. Like they had a lot of reviews called Boys Will Be Girls. So it was a lot of drag queens, but it was also a lot of the trans community. So not just men dressing up as women, but trans people performing. And they had resistance there too. So the Glades was really popular, especially with military, because of Pearl Harbor. So it was this place that people sought out. It was really popular. But it also had controversy because it was still illegal to be queer and gather. They made a lot of the performers wear buttons that said, yeah, I am a boy. If yeah, they had more than like three or four articles of clothing that were the opposite gender. So they also experienced a lot of homophobia, transphobia, discrimination, and harassment. But at the time, it was this like really special place. And the really special place was really, it was not that underground. It was very popular, like not just for the LGBTQ community, but people sought it out because it was fun and they put on a great show. So that's such an important part of like Hawaiian history, is that it's related to New York, but it's not, because so many things were happening here too. San Francisco had similar things happening. So resistance isn't something that just started in New York. It's something that's been all over. But my favorite thing about celebrating LGBTQ-ness in Hawaii is that the work I do with the Y is really reminding a lot of providers or people in this community that homophobia didn't really exist in Hawaii until colonization. Homophobia and discrimination were very missionary driven, and it was only when missionaries took over like settlements in the islands that said, you're not allowed to be this and you're not allowed to be that, that these things became frowned upon. In Hawaiian history, there were always people that were like in the middle. There was Kane, there were Wahine, there were Mahu, and Mahu was somebody that embodied masculine and feminine traits and wasn't just somebody in the middle, but they were a very important piece of the Hawaiian community that were respected and celebrated and keepers of tradition. Like when Hawaiian language was outlawed, it was many Mahu that kept it alive. When hula was outlawed, it was many Mahu that kept it alive. And so many people in our community still have our Mahu aunties and uncles today and play such an important role in this community. So even when we talk about LGBTQ experience, even that is kind of Western talk and think, because those are Western terms. So I want to work more towards celebrating, you know, decolonization and uplifting the communities that have always been here in the islands, and not just Hawaii, but in Pacifica. So many Pacifica communities and islands all have really similar community roles.
0: Oh my God. Thank you so much for that context. And I've been watching Dane and Terrence like nodding their heads. So add to that, guys. What else do you want to say? It's really helpful to hear about, you know, how this has been playing out here in Hawaii, you know, over the years and the history leading up to today. What have you guys seen and what have you learned about the history right here?
3: I think when you take your stance as to who you are, you have to, you know, look at the past and see where we've come from, right? And then realize, wow, okay, we are the generation now, and now it's important as to what we leave behind. There will be a time 20 years from now when the young, 20 years from now when the younger community will be, remember those babes, you know,

0: more. And I think the responsibility of that and educating everyone in our show that, hey, this is us and this is what we do, and it's theater and it's fun and it's but there is an underlying message and importance and responsibility. We call it kuleana in Hawaiian, right? And it's a responsibility of what we leave behind us, and it's real, and it's become a huge part of our show and us and what we do. And I think just looking outside yourself and trying to do more and be more.
1: Karen, do you want to add anything?
2: I think both of them really nailed everything on the dot. I don't know what else to add, but it takes a village. That's all I can add. It takes a village to uplift, to move forward. The past doesn't make us who we are today, but I believe who we are today makes our world a greater place. But yeah, I mean, I think they nailed. I can't add to that, like.
1: Well, let's look at it maybe less from a historical perspective and more from a personal perspective, and what led each of you three that, well, I'm here, so lucky to be talking to today. What led you to where you are today, and how much of a role did pride play in you being able to accept yourself and feel accepted in community?
3: I think Sienna should start that
2: Yeah. Can we relapse the question one more time?
1: Your personal history, how has pride impacted you personally? And perhaps other events that have really intended to bring community together to create a safe space for LGBTQ plus community members to be embraced in their community and celebrated with community. How did that affect you personally over the years?
2: Oh gosh. So in the past, in my very youthful years, pride meant for me, it meant something totally different. As a young, handsome youth back in the days, pride was a very different, a different beacon. I held it very differently. If to me, it was just like, ooh, he's hot. I want to go there. Or, oh, he's hot. You didn't really think about what pride truly meant, the parade, everything, the community, right? But as I got older, like now fast forward today, I came to the realization, because I'm now that I am in the forefront of it with many other people here on Kauai, it has a different meaning to it. It became a shelter of hope and celebration for many other people who were my age back in the days, to let them know and to come and celebrate. And it changed me in so many ways, because now I'm able to help instead of being in the background and wishing I was there. Pride for me today, as far as Sienna goes, I think for Sienna, pride just it's. It just, oh gosh, it's hard to explain the feeling, but oh gosh, I'm drawing a blank with her. But I think with Sienna, I think Sienna just, why am I drawing a blank, honey?
0: Well, I think because I think for Terrence and it, Sienna is definitely a team project. And so I think Sienna isn't just Terrence's emotions. It Sienna has become a character that is very much developed by the both of us. And so, she is something that comes out of the closet and just lights up the world in the room. And so I think that's probably why he's having a hard time connecting to Sienna, because it's not just Tim. Sienna is definitely a birth of two people. We're like Sienna's parents. So, and for me, being someone who was grew up shy and quiet and not wanting to be noticed and not wanting to be the different gay person, pride for me now is wow, we get to live out and amongst and loudly, and I'm not a loud public person.

0: but I get to be, through Sienna and through the babes, I get to get my mission and feelings and thoughts and ideas out on a stage in front of people without ever hitting it. And that part I love.
1: So do you actually, I mean, do you actually get dressed in drag too, Dane?
0: No, but I do everything. Not your thing. Picking the songs, to helping with their choreography, to the looks that they're doing, to the messages our songs are doing, it's the themes of the show, the kind of feeling and environment and message we want to portray. I mean, it is, I get to experience all of that without ever having to. So
1: is it yes. The difference for you that you don't feel the desire or the need to dress in drag, that you're being able to express yourself in a different way, and that also helps you feel whole, you know, your part in creating Sienna and participating in that world, that you don't really have to put it on, it's there, it's out in the world, and that's your expression?
0: Yeah, my expression has always been creativity and talent. I was never a public, and I don't think I needed to embrace that feminine side of me. There was never that urge. But to create things beautiful and costumes. And so definitely for me, that is my creative expression. And now I get to do it on such a fun and vibrant level. Sienna's a great canvas. You know, and so a lot of times Terrence doesn't even know what he's wearing till we get to a show. And he's like, oh, okay.
2: Basically, yeah.
1: Have you ever been like, no, I'm not wearing that?
2: Yes.
1: And then what? You always that's have a backup outfit in the suitcase?
2: Well, that's why I'm not allowed in the sewing room.
0: No.
2: Because usually I'll walk in there, I'm like, what is that? He's all like, oh, it's going to be your costume. I was like, well, what if you cut this? And he's like, out.
1: Out.
0: It's not a collaboration.
1: Well, okay. All right. One makes, the other wears.
2: Yeah.
1: Matt, same question to you. How has Pride been kind of part of your history or helped you to become the person that you are today?
3: How much time do you have for that question? I mean, it's so weird because there's like a personal history for me, and then there's this like thing that we're trying to do for others. Well, Dane was just talking, and I don't want to speak for Dane, but for me, I feel like Dane's coming from a place of production. You're putting this on for others, and that makes your heart full. And it took me a long time to get to a place for that. I had a rocky start with Pride because when I grew up in Colorado and my parents told me that they were going to go, which was amazing. That's a whole nother story. I was fearful of what that meant, like how people might view me and my relation to Pride. And just there's so many stigmas and stereotypes about what it means to be gay, what it means to be queer, what it means to be part of this bigger LGBTQ plus umbrella. And I had my own hesitations and internalized homophobia. I was learning to accept and love myself, but that's been like a lifelong journey. And today, as far as like Kuleana and responsibility and care, I just am so honored to be a part of this community in any way. And it was like a need that I needed to see to be filled. I didn't want people to have to go to Oahu to go to Pride. And before I forget, I also want to be very clear that there have been places that have done this before for Kauai. So when we talk about what does it mean, it really means like honoring those who have come before us. So this has been hinted at, but there's really important organizations that have been a part of this since before the parade on Rice Street. Is Lambda Aloha is an organization that was a group of people trying to put on Pride events for the Kauai community. They did bonfires, they did dances, they did venues and shows and fundraisers. And also P Flag Kauai was a really important community group as well. So those are people that have helped pave the way. And I think another big responsibility of Pride is to make our world and community safer for our future generations. And so for me, that's been what this has been about, is like there are so many people that grow up here and don't feel like they belong. I think any queer person can relate to some type of feeling alone, feeling that nobody understands what I'm going through. And the whole journey for me with Hawaii Pride is to create something where people no longer feel alone, that they can feel celebrated and uplifted. And while we do this on one day of the year, Dane and Terrence were talking about how can we be proud 365 days a year? How can we channel pride into all the things that we do, where we can be our true selves every day? And I think when you navigate a world as a queer person, you're often a minority. You're not part of the bigger group where you are safe. You're always like, you're always kind of responding to what the world is putting out there. And you can open up more if you feel safe and no longer alone. My favorite thing about Pride is that it makes people, especially LGBTQ people, not a minority. We are the majority. We get to like, we don't have to explain ourselves to anybody because we're just there to exist and be ourselves. And I think it's so powerful. Another thing I want to touch on before I forget too is Pride for me is suicide prevention. Like, there's so many people that don't accept themselves or have a hard time, like, fearing how their families will respond to coming out, if they will accept them, if they can be safe in their work environments, if they can be safe in their community. And so many people don't know how many people are out there to love you and celebrate you and accept you. So for me, it's like, it's suicide prevention. Like, it's letting other people know that, like, not only do you belong here, but we celebrate you. And this world would be a lot darker without you in it. Like, we should all be celebrated for our differences, and it's our differences that make this community vibrant and beautiful. For me, that's been what a lot of this has been about.
1: Oh, so beautifully said. And I mean, why do people get so upset if a guy wants to wear a dress? Like, I just don't get it. I was sort of talking about that yesterday. Like, why is that so upsetting? Why do people feel so threatened? I'm sorry if I'm asking an inappropriate question, but I just don't get it. Do you?
0: No, and I think through our show we've been able to show people that it's really like theater. It is really, you know, our show is a well done, fun time. We have families come, we have husbands come, we have had groups of firefighters come. I mean, it is literally theater and a good time. And I think, you know, we've just been trying to teach our community, like, This is really what it is. We're just people having fun and sharing what we do and what we love to do. And yeah. And so
3: also, like, men in dresses is not a queer thing. That's like something that theater has always done. And so many different cultures, like, pink was for boys and blue was for girls. I think Pride puts a magnifying glass on a bigger problem as to, like, why are so many people put into boxes, and why do we believe that we should follow that message of to exist or to belong in this world, that you must subscribe to this?
0: Right. Right.
1: And by that same token, you know, who is welcome at Kauai Pride? Who goes there? Who is welcome there? Who is being celebrated there, and who do you hope to see there?
3: We really promote everybody. We really try to craft this as an all ages family friendly event to uplift and celebrate our LGBTQ plus community. I want to be very clear that Pride is not just for LGBTQ plus people. It is for everyone. It's to show support to your auntie, to your uncle, to your kids, to, you know, anybody in your life that has been special to you. It's really about showcasing celebration of diversity. So it's for kids, it's for Kapuna, it's for all of us. It's, you know, I work with a lot of teenagers on a lot of my work, and another message I like to convey is, like, if you go, don't make assumptions of other people's experiences. A lot of people are going that are not LGBTQ or questioning. They're going to support their family members and their friends, or to, like, let their kids know that they can grow up to be who they want to be and that they will be loved regardless. If you have kids and you love them, we should celebrate them for who they are and who they will be. And so many things of those parts of our kids we cannot control. Like, we should love and celebrate them for who they are.
0: And I think because you've created such a family inclusive aspect to it, it's what happens. There's a lot of kids. And I think because Sienna kind of looks like a Filipino Barbie, most of the little girls will be surrounded by her.
3: Like, yes.
0: Anna walks through the crowd, and there will be 20 little girls on her train. So, yeah, So
3: yes. And the babes are all like kawaii, born and raised, Queens. Like, this is so incredible. What y'all have built is so incredible to witness and observe, and y'all put on such an amazing show, and I just think that's so cool. Like, Pride is really to uplift our community that has always been a part of it, and providing them a stage to shine on.
0: That's right. You do a great job. Thank you.
1: Yeah, and I just want to say, have fun. You know, I used to live in the Bay Area, and going to Pride was so much fun. Like, it's one of the best parties, of the better street parties of the year. You know, so, and yeah, just so much fun. Also, but obviously a lot more depth to what's happening here. So talking more about the YWCA and Pride, why is this collaboration important, do you think, to the Y, Matt?
3: Kind of what I started with saying, just how LGBTQ people are more likely to experience violence and less likely to seek help. I think it's the Y is really just trying to uplift the community in general. Again, our mission is eliminating racism, empowering women, promoting peace, justice, freedom, and dignity for all. I think it's just a perfect fit. I mean, the YWCA does things all over the United States that are really important for different parts of different communities. And I just love that we've been able to incorporate the YWCA Kauai's work into uplifting our LGBTQ plus and Mahu community, because that's so powerful and important.
1: And talk to us about the role of Grand Marshal. I know that's a big deal. So, you know, where were you coming from at the YWCA when you picked Sienna as this Grand Marshal?
3: Grand Marshal is to recognize somebody in the community that is a role model and somebody that has put in work and trying to make the community a better and safer place for everybody. Dane and Terrence have been mentioned multiple times beyond just this year. So I hope that Dane and Terrence know that this is something that's been a long time coming, but it's really to recognize the work that they've done in this community. They are pillars of this community, not just drag, by the way, you two. It's not just drag that you're uplifting everybody here, the kids, fellow queens, and your family members and our neighbors. What you do just by being true to yourselves and creating fun, vibrant celebrations is really, it's what you do creates, like, it makes Kauai a safer place for everybody. It's celebrating our differences and uplifting drag. And there's all these baby queens that are watching you in awe. I cannot wait to follow in your footsteps and be a part of the family.
1: Gentlemen, what does it mean for you to be the Grand Marshal, to be recognized in this way? I mean, I'm just, you know, I've gotten to hear just a little bit of your story, and I'm thinking back to those days. Both of you were quiet, you know, maybe not so much on the stage, but more on the sidelines. And now here you are receiving this honor because of the decades of activity that you've done, you know, to support your community and also embracing your place in the drag community. So what does this mean to you to have this honor and to be, you know, shown in this light at this event?
0: You know, I think it's such an honor to be recognized as Grand Marshal in so many ways. Thank you. Thank you, Matt, and the committee for recognizing. But, you know, what we do in our lives, you know, we just do out of love for each other and for everyone else. We just go on our daily lives and just do and do and do and just, you know, help our community. With that being said, you know, you don't realize the visibility portion. You don't realize that people are watching you every day and seeing what you do. And we do things without the intent of being recognized for anything. We just do because it makes us happy. It makes our lives fulfilled. And it's such an honor knowing that what we do is being seen. And for us, it's just a great honor. You know, what we do matters in our community. And that's a beautiful, beautiful, beautiful thing that people can see that.
2: I think, and also,
0: gives, you know, that honor also gives you this responsibility to want to do more, you know, to, you know, as we are branching out into doing community things, and it just makes me want to, okay, now how do we make even a bigger difference? And yeah, I don't think we woke up one day and went, gee, we're going to be role models and make a difference. It just happened. And and now it's something that we do take seriously and we do want to do. But yeah, it happened by accident.
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0: Right, absolutely. Right, absolutely. Right?
1: Which was years for all of us, you know, who the heck am I and how do I want to portray myself to the world and why does that even matter and who even cares, but it does and they do and I do. And so you've been, I mean, just, I don't mean to be, maybe I'm talking about myself, not you. You know, it takes a minute, but the more that I allow myself to be seen the way I want to be seen, then I think that that does increase my ability to be a force of good in my community.
0: Right,
1: that's
0: right.
1: Exactly what we're seeing here. So I know it's a little philosophical, but you know, what is that? Why is it so important for us to be seen, to feel comfortable, to feel courageous enough,
0: right,
1: to be seen for who we are? Why, first of all, is that it's so important to us as people? And then when that's reflected back in an affirming way, why is that also even right, more doubly powerful? Like, what's going on there? Right. What do you think?
0: Well, I think like Maddie had said, and even beautifully defined, like pride and its birth and its importance. You know, there, when we have times where I feel like our community is under fire, where, you know, if I was a 16-year-old trans person right now, I would be really frustrated as to what my future would be and where my people are and what my life would look like. And I think that makes those of us even have to step up even more to kind of, you know, we have to fight together for our community and support each other while we're kind of being attacked from the outside. And I think it makes it more important. So
1: not just kind of.
0: Yeah, absolutely.
1: Yeah.
0: Yeah.
1: Maddie, do you have anything you want to add to that?
3: Yeah, I mean, I think a lot of people think that it's so safe to put pride on these days, and it should be. And we're really lucky in Kauai that Kauai is a really loving and accepting place. And if it's not for you, that's okay. You don't need to come. But I think it is a hard time in a lot of people's lives to be LGBTQ plus or questioning today, not just because of family acceptance, but access to things that can make people safer and to thrive. We all deserve to live a life that is fulfilling and happy and healthy. And there are things being put into place that are becoming barriers for a lot of people. And we all just deserve to exist and be free from violence. And we've come a long way, but there's still a long, long way to go. And it's kind of like one step forward, two steps back. And I give so much props to any LGBTQ person existing today, because just leaving our doors and being in public can sometimes be dangerous, especially for our trans family. There's still a lot of work to be done. I think in the 90s, a lot of people thought being gay was kind of looked down upon. And that was a time where a lot of people didn't know a gay person. And I think that that's kind of what changed a lot. It was more exposure. You see more gay people reflected in TV and media, and more people feel safe to come out. So that kind of changed the landscape. Once everybody knows a gay person, they're like, oh, I love that person. They're not trying to do this or that or the other. They're just trying to exist and love their life and be happy. And I think we're kind of seeing that with a lot of trans things right now, is there's a lot of misinformation being spread. But do you know a trans person? And do you know what their goals in life are? And for so many trans people that I'm so lucky and privileged to know, is they're just trying to live their life and to accept themselves and to be happy and healthy. And I think that the more exposure we can give and uplift our trans community, we can make a safer community for everybody.
0: And thank you for saying that, because it's become such a huge part, kind of the darkness of fear and ignorance can be dangerous. And, you know, we are having to have conversations in our own group of babes, once you are in drag, where are we going to use the restroom? Well, you know, I have to also provide a safe and welcoming environment for our cast. And we're having to have conversations sometimes that we haven't had to have before. And there is that. And I think that's why Pride is still relevant and will still be relevant until we can create, you know, that safe space for people to be who they are and live their life amongst our world. And that makes it important.
1: You're talking about a lot of people too, a lot of different people. There's the LGBTQ plus community, but that's a big umbrella, right? That's a lot of different kinds of people. It's a lot of different individuals, each of whom are going through things that may not be the same as someone else maybe under that umbrella. So how do you even feel about that term? Is it working? Is it helpful to put everyone under that umbrella? Or are there important differences that people should really be aware of?
0: I've never been a big categorized person, but yet I get the need for it to create acceptance, love, awareness. It's a hard question for me. So, because I've always just kind of looked at myself as a person, and I happen to be gay, but then I also need to fight for the things and the rights as a gay person, although I'm so different from the gay person standing next to me. And so we might fall under the same letter, but we are all different shapes, sizes, and colors. And I think we have to remember that it represents community and people of all walks, shapes, sizes, colors. There may be more letters as we move forward, as we just include more and more people. That's just kind of my take on it.
3: Yeah, I like to not get caught up in semantics and definitions, but it's two-pronged. It's like labels are important, like Dane just said. It's important for people to feel like they are not alone. Somebody else has my similar experience. That's not just happening to me. That happens to a lot of people. Other people have gone through this too. I think that's so, so important into feeling like we belong. But it also means nothing because labels don't matter. Like, again, we're all human. We're somebody's family member, somebody's neighbor, somebody's coworker. We all deserve to be here. So yeah, it's not so much about like, right. I mean, it's not so much about definitions and terms. It's about belonging. But I also, I think it's interesting that if you look at like power dynamics and rights, it's a really important community to talk about because there is a lot of discrimination and crimes committed against people who are LGBTQ+. I think these terms are important because if you see a straight couple walking down the street, they don't get discriminated against for being straight. But if like two men are walking down the street holding hands and they get beat up, like what is that? And that's not just a message that's being sent to those two people. That's sending a message to an entire community. So I think it's, yeah, it's this two prong. It's labels don't matter, but they do. Mm-hmm.
0: Absolutely.
1: Yeah. Understood. Terrence, did you want to add anything to that?
2: No.
1: That is felt in.
2: They nailed it. There's not much more you can add to that because, you know, period.
1: Yeah. Well, then let's look to the future a little bit. You guys have all done so much, obviously, for the entire community in Kauai, not just the LGBTQ+ community. What is your hopes and dreams? What do you hope for the future of drag, for the future of LGBTQ+, for the future of our island, you know, since we're saying this isn't just about LGBTQ+. So what is your vision? What are your hopes for our community moving forward, and for the next generation?
0: I mean, I never thought I'd be able to legally get married in my lifetime. So, you know, for me, it's just, you know, people like Maddie come along and the YWCA come along and just do amazing things and keep opening doors. And I think for me, that's what I would like us to do, is to keep creating acceptance and awareness and love and opening doors in our community for those that follow behind us. And so, and knowing the importance of doing it.
1: So. Beautiful.
3: Well said.
0: Yeah, well said.
1: Terrence or Maddie, do you want to add anything to that?
2: I think for me, moving forward as far as as a community goes, I think one day I just want to wake up and just know that as a community, we're one. There is no LGBTQ, there's no straight, there's no this. It's just one beautiful, safe community for all. Ultimately, that would be a beautiful goal.
1: I am totally with you.
3: Well said. Yeah, I just wish for a world where kids to grow up in families that accept and celebrate them, no matter who they turn out to be. They can be happy and successful and to love and to thrive.
0: Absolutely. Absolutely.
1: To be happy and successful, to love and to thrive. Yes, that's what we want for all of humans, all of our young people growing up. And Pride is part of making that happen. How can people support and participate, you guys?
3: Yeah, it's not too late to sign up to be in the parade, KauaiPrideParade.com. We also, it's not too late to sponsor. This event couldn't happen without the partnerships and the relationships and the support from so many small businesses on this island. This island makes Pride happen. We're not getting money and donors from the continent. That's all coming from within this community to give back to the community. So if you have a business that wants to sponsor, or if you or your family just want to donate to the cause, we need help with all those things. The money that we raise just goes right back into Pride. It helps us fund the scholarships that we give to Kauai residents. It helps us with security and event costs and all the great things. So it's really a collaborative community event that couldn't happen without the support that we receive. So yeah, you can check out KauaiPrideParade.com for more. And shameless shout out to the babes. Not only are Dane and Terrence and the babes in the parade, they will be performing at the festival, as well as putting on an after party that evening on Saturday, June 6th at the Sheraton Kauai Coconut Beach Resort Pavilion. So you can find Dane and Terrence at Hair Razor Salon for tickets, or find any of the babes to participate in that. But Pride, the event for the parade and festival is all free. And then the after party is that night at the Sheraton.
0: And it, speaking of sponsors, you know, it happens because of the Sheraton Kauai Coconut Beach Resort that helps to sponsor the after party. And it's always our funnest show because people come after this amazing parade and party on the lawn where everybody is just happy and wonderful. And the nighttime event just picks up right where the parade and everything left off. And so it's really our funnest show of the year. And so, yeah, it's a great time.
2: And all ages are welcome. If you're breathing, come.
1: You're not breathing, wait till you're feeling better. And that's yeah. All right. Yes. Are there any other sponsors that you want to shout out or any other plugs? Yeah.
3: Oh, please and thank you. Yeah, definitely thanks to the babes. And thank you so much to Sheraton Kauai Coconut Beach Resort. And like I said, we couldn't do it without our sponsors. So we're so grateful to Blue Dolphin Charters, Devoted Health, Hawaii Health and Harm Reduction Center, Rice Street Business Association, and Tahiti Nui. Thank you, thank you, thank you, thank you.
1: Thank you. Thank you to the sponsors. Thank you so much to the House of Summers, to the babes, to you guys for making the babes. And thank you, big, big thank you to YWCA. I'm personally aware of some of the great service that you're offering in the community. I'm extremely grateful for that. And really happy that we're able to talk about just, you know, a little bit of the work that you're all doing in community in this show. So thank you for taking the time to speak with me. And unfortunately, I will be off island. So I can't be this year. I know. I'm like, I want to go. I want to be there. So next year, I got to plan things a little bit differently. But thank you again. I mean, I really appreciate having had this conversation with you and being able to tap into not just the fun and celebration, but the deeper meaning and the deeper opportunity that you guys are creating here on Kauai, which I completely support and think is so important for all of us, regardless, as you said, of shape, size, color, age, any of it. So let us go on with our day, feeling some appreciation for our true selves and the true selves of everyone else that we meet out there. And just all my best wishes. Thank you all so, so much. Until we meet again.
2: Thank you.
3: Yes, thanks, Angela.
0: Thank you for the gift of your time. Thank you. It was great.
1: Thanks, guys. Hello.
3: Thank you, Dane and Terrence.
2: You're welcome. Buddy.

0: 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All right.
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3: Aloha kakahi a kakako. Welcome to our Hawaiian Music Calendar for Fridays. On the North Shore, the Tahiti Nui Restaurant and Lounge features Hui Hula o Kaialani with Auntie Bev Ka'ua Nui and Hanani Kawi along with their hula maidens starting at 5:30 in the bar. And then there's also karaoke in the Lu'a room from 7 to 10. The Westin Princeville Ocean Villas features Michael K. Ali from 5:30 to 7:30. The Happy Talk Lounge at the Hanalei Bay Resort in Princeville features Michael Ruff and Friends from 6 to 9. And Ainaho features Aloha Friday's Kanika Pila from 5:30 to 8:30. On our east side, there's a hula show featuring Leilani Rivera Lowe and Halau Hula Olelani at 5 p.m. at the Coconut Marketplace Shopping Center in Waipoli. The Crooked Surf Restaurant at the Sheraton Coconut Beach Hotel in Waipoli features Pono Nero from 5:30 to 7:30. The Hukilau Lanai Seafood Restaurant in Waipoli features Pancho Graham from 5:30 to 8:30. The Lava Lava Beach Club at the Kauai Shores Hotel in Kapa'a features Tim Hogarty from 6 to 9. The Nepali Brewing Company in Kapa'a features Shiloh Pa from 6 to 8. Rob's Good Time Grill in Lihue features Loki Sasso from 5 to 7 and Sheldon Espina from 8 to 10. On our south shore, the Seaview Terrace at the Grand Hyatt in Po'epu features Sheldon Espina from 7:30 to 9:30. The Bangkok Happy Bowl and Thai Bistro features Falling Down Romance from 6 to 8. The Kauai Island Brewery at Port Allen Marina in Ale'ele features Frank Cruz from 5 to 7. Cabanas at the Po'epu Athletic Club features Kyle LeBenz from 5:30 to 8. Keoki's Paradise Restaurant and Bar in Po'epu features Kavaiola from 4 to 6 in the dining room with 7 to 8:30 and Jojo in the bar. On our west side, Nick Castillo is at the Koke'e Lodge from 12:30 to 2:30. The Saddle Room at the Wrangler Steakhouse in Waimea features the Triple T's from 6 to 8. And Japanese Grandma's features Darren Kiyotsuka at 6 o'clock. Mahalo nui loa. Have a great Hawaiian day.
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0: Aloha, and thank you for listening to Kauai Community Radio, KKCR Hanalei, KAQA Kilauea. 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
3: The views and opinions expressed on this program are those of the speaker and do not necessarily represent those of KKCR staff, board, members, volunteers, or underwriters.

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1: We, the detainees at the Delaney Hall Detention Facility, wish to express our objection to the violation of our rights as immigrant human beings. The company in charge, GEO, fails to meet the basic conditions necessary to protect our health and our lives.
0: Protesters outside Delaney Hall, the massive Newark immigration jail run by the for-profit GEO Group, read a statement from the hunger and labor striking detainees inside. ICE agents tear gas protesters inside and out, arresting six people outside. We'll go to New Jersey for the latest. Then a Chicago jury orders Boeing to pay nearly $50 million to the family of Samia Stumo, 24-year-old grandniece of Ralph Nader, who died in the Ethiopian Airlines plane crash in 2019. It was one of the last verdicts in a series of wrongful death suits stemming from two deadly crashes in 2019 that killed all 346 people on board. We'll be joined by Samia's mother, Nadja Milleron, from Massachusetts.
2: This is not an accident. This is something that could have been prevented. And as somebody who's lost a dearest person in my life, you know, I want her death not to be in vain. I don't want anybody else to die.
0: And finally, to Bolivia, where thousands have been protesting for a month on the streets of La Paz and other cities to demand the resignation of President Rodrigo Paz.
3: The people are demanding from the grassroots, from the blockade points, that the president must resign for his incapacity to govern for all Bolivians. The president only governs for one sector, the elite in Santa Cruz. Therefore, this fight is for the common good and for the national interest and for our future generations.
0: All that and more coming up. Welcome to Democracy Now!, democracynow.org, The War and Peace Report. I'm Amy Goodman. Vice President J.D. Vance says the U.S. is very close to a memorandum of understanding with Iran that would see both sides cease fire for 60 days while talks over Iran's nuclear program continue. Vance said the emerging agreement would also reopen the Strait of Hormuz to commercial traffic, with Iran given 30 days to remove all sea mines. President Trump has yet to give his final approval, and Iran's Tasnim news agency reports the text of the framework has not yet been finalized or confirmed. This comes as the New York Times reports the White House has been quietly working with Gulf Arab states to develop alternative financing mechanisms to pay for Iran's post-war reconstruction, including unfreezing Iranian funds held in Qatar. On Thursday, Treasury Secretary Scott Bessent downplayed President Trump's threat to blow up Oman, a U.S. ally, during a cabinet meeting a day earlier.
4: Are you guys back there in the West Wing making plans for a new war with Oman?
5: Again, I think the president wanted to punctuate freedom of navigation in the Strait. I had a call with the Omani ambassador this morning, and he assured me that there were no plans for tolling the Strait.
0: Palestinians are bracing for a worsening humanitarian catastrophe in the Gaza Strip after Israeli Prime Minister Benjamin Netanyahu ordered his army to seize 70% of the besieged territory. Already, Israel controls about 11% more of Gaza's land than it agreed to under a U.S.-brokered so-called ceasefire deal it signed last October. Netanyahu's latest plan would push Israel's line of control further beyond the so-called yellow line, leaving even less land for Gaza's more than 2 million Palestinians. His comments came one day after Israeli Defense Minister Israel Katz said his government would implement a plan to remove large numbers of Palestinians from Gaza under what he called a voluntary emigration scheme. Israel intensified its assault on Lebanon Thursday, bombing Beirut for the first time in 3 weeks, even as Israeli ground forces pushed deeper into southern Lebanon and issued new forced displacement orders for residents. The United Nations reports 15 children are among those killed by Israeli strikes on Lebanon over the past week. 62 children have been wounded in the attacks, which continue despite the U.S.-brokered so-called ceasefire agreement with Israel signed with Lebanon in April. The United Nations has added Israel to a blacklist of nations credibly suspected of engaging in systematic sexual violence. In its annual report documenting sexual violence and conflicts worldwide, the UN found Israel's prisons engaged in systematic torture, rape, sexual humiliation, and degrading treatment of detained Palestinians. In response, Israel's UN ambassador, Danny Danon, said Israel will sever ties with UN Secretary General Antonio Guterres and his office. In New York, hundreds of protesters gathered outside the Hilton Midtown Hotel in Manhattan Thursday evening to disrupt a pro-Israel so-called real estate expo that promotes the sale of illegal Israeli settlements in Jerusalem. Activists have described the sales as, quote, part of an initiative to bolster the pipeline of Americans settling on stolen Palestinian land, unquote. Jerusalem Mayor Moshe Leon reportedly attended the event. This is Rosa Martinez, an activist with the Global Samud Flotilla, who just returned to New York after being abducted by Israeli forces in international waters.
6: I just arrived from the Gaza Flotilla about 4 days ago. I had been missing a lot of these illegal land sales, but to me, just coming back and entering this space, it just kind of goes to show how interconnected and how global our work is. I mean, you know, we were detained by the Israeli occupation forces last week. And, you know, that is a military that trains the NYPD. The NYPD has a bureau in Tel Aviv. And, you know, a lot of the tactics that the Israelis use on us are just the amplified tactics that the NYPD uses on, like, brown, black, and immigrant communities here in New York City.
0: Romania's government says two people were injured early this morning when a Russian drone struck an apartment building in the eastern city of Galați. NATO Secretary General Mark Rutte said in response, the 32-member nuclear-armed military alliance, quote, stands ready to defend every inch of allied territory, unquote. In Moscow, Kremlin spokesperson Dmitry Peskov said Europe's a party to the Ukraine conflict, cannot act as a mediator. Meanwhile, Ukraine launched waves of drones overnight targeting Russian oil and fuel infrastructure. Russian officials reported strikes on refineries, fuel storage sites, and a seaport. Reuters reports virtually all major oil refineries in central Russia have been forced to halt or scale back fuel output due to Ukraine's attacks, with Russian fuel output down by more than a quarter. This week, Ukrainian President Volodymyr Zelensky wrote a letter to President Trump and members of Congress asking for further shipments of interceptor missiles for Ukraine's Patriot missile batteries. The request comes as the Center for Strategic and International Studies reports it'll take the U.S. at least 3 to 8 years to replenish stockpiles of interceptors depleted during the U.S. war on Iran. On Thursday, Democratic U.S. Senator Richard Blumenthal said during a visit to Kyiv, he supports Ukraine's request for more air defenses and rejects Russia's warning foreigners and diplomats should leave Kyiv.
7: America is not leaving Ukraine. Our diplomats are here to stay.
0: In New Jersey, protests continue outside the Newark ICE jail known as Delaney Hall, where hundreds of detained immigrants have been on a hunger and labor strike for a week, demanding their immediate release and denouncing inhumane conditions. On Thursday, the families of detained immigrants spoke out against ICE's retaliation against the hunger strikers, with activists saying they'd received several calls from immigrants inside Delaney reporting guards had pepper sprayed and beaten detainees. At least 6 people were reportedly arrested outside late Wednesday as activists and family members of detainees formed a barricade outside Delaney Hall despite repeated attempts by ICE and law enforcement to violently break up the demonstrations. Delaney Hall is operated by the for-profit prison company Geo Group. We'll have more on this story after headlines. In climate news, a new study finds the planet's likely to experience record or near-record levels of heat over the next 5 years. The report by the UN's Weather Agency and the UK's Met Office projects global surface temperatures will exceed 1.5 degrees Celsius above pre-industrial levels, exceeding a limit set by the Paris Climate Accord to stave off the worst effects of global heating. Meanwhile, temperature records are falling across Europe this week amidst an extreme heat wave. Portugal reported its hottest ever day in the month of May. Italy suffered blackouts around Turin, while in Paris, unhoused residents held a protest to demand emergency housing during the heat wave.
8: Honestly, I wouldn't wish this on anyone. It's awful. It's not easy, especially at night when it comes to sleeping, finding shelter, or even eating. It's not easy.
0: In Florida, a Blue Origin rocket exploded on the pad during an engine test Thursday evening, sending a massive mushroom cloud high above the Cape Canaveral Space Force Station. The explosion shook homes and rattled windows along Florida's Space Coast, casting an orange glow that could be seen 50 miles away in Orlando. It's a major setback for NASA's moon landing ambitions and for plans by Blue Origin CEO Jeff Bezos to build a satellite internet service for Amazon to challenge SpaceX and its Starlink constellation. Jeff Bezos is the founder of Amazon. The Commerce Department reports the U.S. inflation rate rose to 3.8% in April, its fastest pace in 3 years, as President Trump's war in Iran triggered soaring fuel prices that added to the cost of producing and distributing products. This comes as a study by the Center for Budget and Policy Priorities finds 1.6 million fewer people are receiving SNAP food assistance benefits since the Republican Congress passed President Trump's so-called One Big Beautiful Bill Act, which will slash food assistance by $187 billion over a decade. Nearly half of those losing SNAP, some 700,000 people, are children. Government ethics watchdogs are sounding the alarm after the Pentagon granted a contract to the U.S. technology company Dell worth $9.7 billion. The contract was secured despite financial disclosures revealing President Trump purchased shares of Dell worth up to $5 million ahead of the deal. Trump has repeatedly urged people at public events to buy Dell computers. In response, Public Citizen's Rob Weissman said, quote, "It's impossible to know where personal profit-making ends and policy-making starts with this president," unquote. In Massachusetts, nearly 70,000 drivers with rideshare services, including Uber and Lyft, have become the largest private workforce to win union recognition since 1941. Organizers are hailing certification of the drivers' unionization efforts as a historic turning point for the modern-day labor movement as it seeks to hold big technology companies accountable. The App Drivers Union is a part of SEIU, the Service Employees International Union. On Tuesday, SEIU International President April Verrett joined a celebration for the drivers at the Massachusetts State House in Boston.
9: Years, drivers were told that they weren't really workers. Just independent contractors, whatever the hell that means. Replaceable, disposable, on their own. Meanwhile, these so-called independent contractors carry billion-dollar platforms on their backs while they struggle to survive. But drivers had a different vision. They said, nah, not today. They called BS.
0: Guatemala's government's denied reports it agreed to allow the Trump administration to carry out military strikes against accused drug traffickers inside the Central American nation. Guatemalan President Bernardo Arevalo was responding to a New York Times report that was published Thursday, which cited a letter issued by the Guatemalan government addressed to U.S. Defense Secretary Pete Hegseth and a reported phone call between Arevalo and Hegseth last week. President Arevalo said Guatemala is seeking joint collaboration with Washington, D.C. in drug enforcement operations, but stressed Guatemala would not approve U.S. military attacks on the ground. And Gretchen Clausing, the founding executive director of Philadelphia Community Access Media, known as PhillyCam, has passed away at the age of 61. Gretchen dedicated decades of her life advocating for public access to the media and freedom of expression, and was actively involved in national campaigns in support of community media and local journalism. PhillyCam's staff and board issued a statement saying, quote, Gretchen dedicated herself to building PhillyCam into a vital community institution where Philadelphians could learn, create, connect, and share their stories. Her vision, leadership, and belief in the power of community media shaped this organization in countless ways, and her loss is being felt deeply, their statement said. And those are some of the headlines. This is Democracy Now!, democracynow.org, The War and Peace Report. I'm Amy Goodman in New York, joined by Democracy Now!'s Juan Gonzalez in Chicago. Hi, Juan.
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0: Well, Juan, we're going to go back to where you used to live, in New Jersey. We begin today's show in New Jersey, where protests are continuing outside the Newark ICE jail known as Delaney Hall, where hundreds of detained immigrants have been on a hunger and labor strike for a week, demanding their immediate release. The families of detained immigrants Thursday denounced ICE's retaliation against the hunger and labor strikers. Activists also said they'd received several calls from immigrants inside Delaney reporting guards had pepper sprayed and beaten detainees. At least six people were reportedly arrested Wednesday as activists and family members of detained immigrants formed a barricade outside the ICE jail, despite repeated attempts by ICE and law enforcement to violently break up the demonstrations. On Wednesday, the executive director of the ACLU of New Jersey spoke to people outside Delaney Hall.
11: DHS is retaliating against people for exercising those constitutional rights. People shouldn't have to starve themselves to make their dignity known. And not only is DHS illegally violating due process for those who are detained, they're also illegally obstructing elected officials from gaining access to the facility, and they're violating the Constitution for people outside by brutalizing protesters who dare to exercise their constitutional rights. Their response to the very real issues that people are facing inside and the very real constitutional rights that people are trying to exercise outside is not to solve the problems. It's to suppress them. It's to brutalize people. It's to use more force, and it's to endanger lives. They are the ones who are escalating the situation. This entire administration is operating with illegality. The cruelty is the point.
0: Amal Sinha, executive director of the ACLU of New Jersey. On Wednesday, the Department of Homeland Security Secretary Mark Wayne Mullen claimed during a cabinet meeting the prisoners at Delaney Hall are only on hunger strike because they want their quote-unquote ethnic food.
12: They say that that it's because they're on a hunger strike when there was only a handful of individuals that was refusing to eat because they want their ethnic group or their ethnic right food. Well, they can go back to their country and get whatever food they want. The fact is, we're giving them the calories they want. This isn't Holiday Inn. We're giving them sanitation.
0: For the latest on the situation at Delaney Hall, we're joined now by three guests. Lee Adorno is an organizer with Movimiento Cosecha, the immigrant rights group leading the protests outside Delaney Hall. Bob Henley is also with us. He's an investigative journalist, host of What's Going On Labor Monday at WBAI. He's the general manager of the Pacifica station, WBAI, as well. He's been covering the protests at Delaney Hall from the start and has covered New Jersey politics for decades. And Democratic Congress member Ana Lilia Mejia of New Jersey is with us. She's called for the closure of Delaney Hall and has toured the jail. We welcome you all to Democracy Now! Let's begin with Lee Adorno. Explain what's just intensified and taken place yesterday, Lee Adorno. You are one of the major organizers of the protests outside. If you can tell us what's happened.
13: Yeah, so things have been escalating as of our last talk. Not only inside the detention center, outside the detention center, the way that things are being done have like it definitely escalated. We got a call and then a call after about things happening inside the detention center. They said that there was a lot of guards coming to the rooms, and there was pepper spray. One person saw another person unconscious. These things for us, we had to like start calling people, we can't fathom with the fact that they're getting away with this type of treatment. People right now, like families outside, are coming out, calling us. They're worried about what's going on. And when there's an attempt to get that clarification via our representatives, they are denied entry.
0: Lee, let's bring Analila Mejia into this conversation, the Democratic Congress member Mejia. You've called for the closure of Delaney Hall, and you were able to tour the facility. Can you describe this confrontation? And who exactly is making the arrests? Are we talking about Newark police under Mayor Ross Baraka or ICE agents?
14: First and foremost, thank you for having me on today's show. And to your listeners, this is a serious moment. As you shared, I have been able to tour the facility. I've also been an activist and an organizer trying to ensure the decent treatment of human beings that are being detained, many of which do not have criminal records, do not have violent offenses of offense charges against them. You know, there's many of the individuals that I've spoken to within Delaney Hall were following the law. They were attempting to go to a court appointed date with ICE agents. They were attempting to check in, and then they were detained. I spoke to a 19-year-old girl who went to a detention center to visit a friend, believing that because of her protective status that she would be all right. And then she was detained at the end of that visit. You know, the conditions within it, I've visited at this point three times. I've been in Congress for a month at this point. I was just elected, but I've made a point to go into Delaney. And each time that I have entered, I've heard the same thing: complaints of inadequate health care. I met mothers who were expectant mothers who weren't receiving the kind of prenatal care that I know they deserve and need and require. I met a young woman who had a miscarriage and was experiencing symptoms of a miscarriage and was given a warming cloth, a hot compress, which she believed actually exacerbated the problem and resulted in ultimately her losing that pregnancy. I met individuals who have diabetes or heart conditions who complain that their medication isn't given on a routine basis. And when I asked the GEO Group staff, many of which I am sure are trying to do their best, it is clear that they do not have the ability to actually provide the kind of services that human beings require. You know, one nurse I asked whether or not individuals would miss their medication. What were the reasons that someone would possibly not get their diabetes medication or their heart medication? And she pointed to the fact that there's no pharmacy in the place. So, you know, there's of course a delay in getting people the medication that they need. The other reality is that if you're grabbing people off the streets, they're not able to have all of the things that are required in order to keep them healthy. Now, as to this issue, this incident in particular, we were able to confirm that pepper spray was deployed in the hallways of one of the units, specifically Unit 2, we were told. We weren't allowed to visit. It was put on lockdown and restriction. We weren't allowed to speak to the individuals that that according to Geo Group and according to ICE had an altercation, and that was the reason behind the commotion internally. But here's what I have been able to confirm. When I spoke to one of the individuals whose wife, Mr. Martin Soto, had started much of the shedding light to the conditions in Delaney Hall, I know that he was transferred. I know that he wasn't made aware of charges that were placed against him. In fact, myself and Congressman Menendez were the ones who informed him that we believed that he was being charged with some kind of complaint. And the individual hadn't even received that information. Much of the material is in English, so many of the individuals cannot actually defend themselves, understand what is happening. And overall, like the complaints of lack of care, the paltry food, the fact that it is often undercooked or frozen or too salty or too spicy. I mean, conditions that may seem, irrelevant to Trump administrations, but or officials, but when you consider that people are elderly and have sodium intake restrictions or pregnant and have certain dietary restrictions, then the quality of food really does matter. And ultimately, what the American people, I'll leave it at this. What we need to understand is that this is a for-profit model and they are failing human beings. Geo Group has a $1 billion contract with the U.S. government. Geo Group makes about $60 million in annual revenue from these contracts, from this contract. And so the American people need to understand that your money is being used to house people in conditions that are unjust and inhumane. Your money is being used to keep people in detention who have signed voluntary removal orders. I've taken down countless names of individuals who have said, I will leave today. I have my passport or it's been confiscated by these agents, and yet I'm still here a month, 2 months, 3 months after the fact. Well, it's your money that's being used to detain people in horrible conditions and keep them even when they have asked to leave.
10: I'd like to bring in Bob Hanley into the conversation. Bob, you're a longtime investigative journalist. You've covered New Jersey for decades. Your perspective, especially on the escalating of violence and use of force outside the Delaney Hall by federal agents.
15: So first, I think it's important to understand, Juan, that Newark was fixated on very early on. Unfortunately, Newark has been introduced because of the great tragedy in Minneapolis, the assassination of Rene Good and Alex Prady. But in point of fact, just days after President Trump was sworn in a second time, they went in and raided a very popular Ironbound, same community, same neighborhood that this detention facility is in, roughed up a veteran, messed with citizens, and immediately Ross Baraka convened a press conference that was packed with 300 people showing the multiracial mosaic and the strong resistance. And so it's also important to know that on May 9th of 2025, Mayor Baraka was seized off the street outside of Delaney Hall, taken inside. But it was the, I would say, Gandhi-esque move by Bonnie Watson Coleman, 80 years old, Representative MacGyver, Robert Menendez Jr., who encircled him to slow down the seizing of an elected mayor of New Jersey's biggest city. And what happened next was he was taken to a black site that nobody knew existed near the airport. Immediately, hundreds and hundreds of people from the community and from out the region encircled this facility, Juan, backed up by the Newark police force. That's right, the same police force that a generation earlier had beaten up Ross Baraka's father, the poet Amiri Baraka, were there in solidarity. So they had no choice but to release the mayor. That story is important here because that happened on May 9th, 2025. And subsequently, Representative MacGyver, who represents that area, has been charged with crimes and faces 17 years in jail. So there's a much broader implosion of the administration of law in New Jersey with Alina Haba was appointed as U.S. attorney. There's a collapse, really, of federal law enforcement in Newark, where people are issued habeas corpus petitions by an Article III court, Juan, and it's ignored entirely by the Department of Justice ICE system.
10: I wanted to also ask Lee Adorno, you've gotten information as well that people are being brought into Delaney from New York or other places. Could you talk about that as well?
13: Yes, they're coming from New York as well. There's actually like some rooms in the unit that's specifically for New York. I'm assuming everybody has been keeping up with news, but we have been able to confirm that two people were hospitalized. I mean, that's already in itself a very serious situation. We were, you know, called that people had head injuries, that they had hand injuries, that, you know, they were sprayed with this chemical that turned out to be CC spray. There was reported that also there was multiple agents, like over 10 agents, over 20 agents, who were partaking. That was now clarified that it was actually GEO CERT, which is a specific group that they have, I guess, that dresses all in black, and not only, like, only do they intimidate that purposefully, right? That's how they dress, but also that they were the ones who were doing this action against the unit.
0: Bob Henley, was there a death in custody?
15: Yes, there was. Actually, back in December, John Wilson Brutus, who was from Haiti, his family insists that he was cleared to be in the country. He died at 41 the first day he was there. And so this is also part of a troubling trend. We saw so far, I believe, 18 have died in custody. But then if you look at all of last year, it was 32, the highest number since 2004. So something's happening here beyond the accountability of local law enforcement. And that's what's of great concern here, is its subversion of law and order. So you have a mayor who is trying to enforce the fire code. Heaven forbid if a fire breaks out in that sprawling facility. We need to tell you that this is in a remote part of Newark, in the most industrial part. It's right next to the Essex County Corrections Facility. There's no shade. There's no shelter. And I just also want to say the letters that have been coming out from these brave detainees, it's ironic. We have the 250th anniversary of the Declaration of Independence. I predict 40 years from now that these documents that are coming out are going to be seen as similar in terms of the humanity and the importance of what they contain.
10: And I wanted to ask Congressmember Mejia, obviously the governor of New Jersey, the mayors of Newark, the local political officials haven't been able to do anything. Can you briefly tell us what hope do you have that somehow or other Congress will step in?
14: Well, first, I want to confirm that we were, in fact, told that four people were taken to the hospital. I was able to see in the medical unit other individuals who were impacted by the release of whatever chemical or pepper spray was deployed. I also saw the agents that were dressed from head to toe in black with face coverings that were milling about within Delaney Hall. And I did note in this third visit yesterday, I did note that there were more agents, more heavily armed agents, more ICE agents with additional arms and gear that were present in the facility. So much of what the activists are pointing to, I've been able to confirm real time. I will say that the reality is that this is a rogue administration that has handed undue power to agencies, to ICE agents, and to entities like GEO Group who are now acting with impunity. I think our role in Congress as Congress members, as senators across this country, we need to descend on these facilities and first and foremost, bear witness. Please take into account that these individuals are being silenced, their families are denied visitation as a punitive measure. And the only ones that are successfully able to conduct the kind of oversight these places need are members of Congress and Senate. So I implore all of my colleagues to act as witnesses, to bear witness of what is happening across the country, because I'm certain that GEO Group and Delaney Hall are not the only ones.
0: And I'm looking at posters for ICE protests through the weekend at Delaney Hall. I wanted to end by asking a Congress member, you replaced Mikey Sherrill in a special election, the Congress member from New Jersey, because she was elected governor of New Jersey. She also, over Memorial Day weekend, went to Delaney Hall. She was denied entry. You were able to get in. She wasn't. Was the governor of New Jersey able finally to inspect the facility?
14: As I understand, Department of Health officials were deployed to Delaney. I haven't confirmed with the governor if they were able to actually go to enter the facility. I can share that myself, Congresswoman Poe, Congressman Menendez, and Congressman Pallone, Congresswoman MacGyver, we pleaded with ICE to allow us to Delaney Hall officials to allow us to escort the governor with us, that if we were being allowed to enter, that she certainly should be able to.

0: U.S. history, unquote. The mother of Samia Stumo, Nadja Milleron, joins us now from Massachusetts, where she's running for Congress for a second time as an independent there. Samia Stumo was the grandniece of Ralph Nader. Nadja Milleron, thanks so much for being with us. Explain what this almost $50 million jury verdict was in your daughter Samia's case.
1: Well, thank you, Amy. Thank you for having us on so that we can explain. Boeing accepted responsibility for the crashes, killing preventable deaths of 346 people, in which they could have made different decisions, and then those people would still be alive and have been able to fly on a new plane. These were new, brand new planes. So they accepted that responsibility, and by doing that, they avoided the scrutiny.

0: And we were asked about the time we spent with our daughter, our relationships with her, and it was just devastating for us. So we're grateful for the jury verdict as some kind of recognition of the loss. But we of course, we want our daughter back. That's what we really want. But in, you know, as we can't have that, we just want no one else to die on a new plane. So right after the jury verdict, Boeing filed a motion to set aside the verdict. So they said that it was our right to go to trial, and they said they admitted guilt, but then they immediately tried to roll it back. So this, you know, this idea that they can just pay money and then continue on, you know, with the same behavior, that's what we object to, and that's why we want to expose what they're actually doing in the company that could have caused these crashes.
1: And could you tell us what's as far as you understand the subsequent investigations after these crashes revealed about Boeing's responsibility and why they are so eager not to have the discovery of actually who was directly involved or who's responsible within the company?
0: Well, because obviously people made decisions after the Indonesian crash. So in October of 2018, 4.5 months before our daughter died, Samia died in Ethiopia, the same plane crashed for the same reasons, the malfunction of MCAS. But we don't really know why, who made those decisions to continue flying the plane after that, right? They knew that there was a malfunction with the plane. The plane crashed in Indonesia. And then somebody inside the company decided to keep flying the plane and did not fix whatever it is that was wrong with that. But so far, we've been unable to figure out who made the decisions and what actually was wrong with the plane. And, you know, that's all we want is for our loved ones to not have died in vain, for their deaths to actually serve the well-being of future passengers and crew on new planes, which are flying today. We would like for all of this to be revealed and accountable so that people can make decisions about what planes they want to fly on, and also so that it doesn't happen again within Boeing.
2: Nadja Miller, your case is one case, it is horrifying, of over 300. All the passengers on the Indonesia and Ethiopian Airlines flight died in those two crashes. Explain, yours is an individual case. Explain, is there a class action, and what kind of awards have other people gotten? Yours is one of the last ones, right, that has taken place, and why it took place in Chicago.
0: Yeah, so there has only been one jury verdict before ours. And I believe that it was $26 million awarded to that family. See, many countries, many people are coming from countries that have a limit, like the UK, Canada. They have a limit on how much you can recover in a wrongful death suit. So I think Canada is $200,000, and I think the UK is $150,000. And so those people, those families chose to make settlement deals with Boeing. But we're from the United States, so we didn't have those kind of constraints. So we were able to go forward and do a trial. The only thing we couldn't do anything about is Boeing doing this shielding mechanism where they said, yes, we are responsible, but we're not going to tell you how. And because we don't go to court to do discovery and depositions and everything on that issue of their responsibility, that's why we are still interested in pursuing punitive damages directly against the CEOs and the component parts manufacturer, because only through a punitive damages trial would we really be able to find out the answers to these questions. A lot of other people, as I said, had to settle. There are two more cases pending. And, you know, I am worried that even as a result of all this litigation, the only litigation that I really know about is the 157 people that died in Ethiopia. But even after all this litigation, we still won't have any accountability. And then we still won't be able to prevent this kind of thing from happening in the future.
1: And could you tell us something about your daughter, Samia, and how you want her to be remembered?
0: Yes, Samia was all about accountability. Samia was a happy warrior. She was 6 feet tall.

0: tall and wore 4-inch heels, and she loved, beautiful clothes and being out there making sure that people in worldwide got health care. And so she was going to Uganda to look at the Gates Foundation money and see per capita, was that really helping people to get their own health care? And so here in the United States, we're desperate to have health care, right? We have to start voting for independents and people outside the two-party system who stand up for what people actually need. Because I saw Boeing get exactly what they want from Democratic leadership in a matter of days or weeks, exemptions from safety regulations. And then we're told we have to wait years to get insurance companies out of our health care decisions. So even, that is something that I am doing in my daughter's memory. She noticed an amazing Muslim woman attorney running for this office that I'm running for today in District 1 in Massachusetts. And she called me from Denmark and said, "Mom, you've got to look up this woman and you've got to vote for her. She's amazing." And, Sammy gave me that push in 2018 when she was still alive, saying, "You need to vote. You need to look at this. You need to move on Richard Neal, who's been in office way too long and who is not standing up for our basic needs, even as a Democrat." And so what I've discovered is that a small group of independents can withhold their vote from leadership, can be elected, can withhold their vote from leadership in the Congress, and can force, for example, Medicare for All for a vote. And in 2024, I got 133,000 votes. So that was a much bigger turnout election. Now we have a smaller turnout election. And if I get those same human beings to come out and vote for me, then I will be the first woman independent ever elected to the Congress. And that is definitely in memory of my daughter. I don't think I could do it without her force and support and her happy energy that she believed these changes could happen.
1: Nadia Milliron, we thank you so much for being with us. Now an aviation safety advocate, because her daughter, Samia Rose Stumo, was killed along with 156 others when Ethiopian Airlines Flight 302, a Boeing 737 MAX, crashed in 2019. This after another 737 MAX crashed in Indonesia. Now Nadia Milliron is running for Congress in the first district of Massachusetts as an independent, speaking to us from Sheffield, Mass. Coming up, we go to Bolivia, where thousands of people have been protesting for a month on the streets of La Paz and other cities to demand the resignation of the president. Stay with us.

0: Fascists in Our Midst by Montreal musician Paul Carnello. This is Democracy Now!, democracynow.org. I'm Amy Goodman with Juan Gonzalez. Mass protests in Bolivia have marked 1 month as thousands continue to take the streets of La Paz and other cities demanding the resignation of President Rodrigo Paz, a Trump ally who's aligned himself with Latin America's right-wing leaders. Labor and indigenous groups, other protesters, are calling on Paz's government to roll back austerity measures amid soaring costs of food, fuel, and medicine.
1: We want the government to solve this problem, to fix it once and for all, and to do so wholeheartedly. The babies are starving. We can't afford to buy food. We seniors no longer have the money to buy food, and I have my granddaughters who are orphans. I'm asking for a solution.
0: Earlier this week, Bolivia's Congress approved the possible deployment of armed forces to suppress the mobilizations, a move that would also help President Paz declare a state of emergency in Bolivia. For more, we go to Cochabamba, Bolivia, where we're joined by Catherine Lederberg, director of Andean Information Network. We thank you so much for being with us. Lay out the escalating protests, why people are in the streets demanding President Paz's resignation.
2: Thanks so much for having me. I think that you summed it up nicely when you said it's about people feeding their families. And a political exclusion, a racial exclusion. Remember that Bolivia is a country where for 19 years, indigenous people and social movements enjoyed equal rights and political inclusion. With the election of right-wing government Rodrigo Paz, even though he was elected as a last-ditch alternative by many of the protesting sectors, what we see is a return to the neoliberal policy, to these austerity shock measures, and the removal of fuel subsidies. And it's generated a great deal of poverty, especially for Bolivians, working class, and subsistence farmers.
3: And could, from what I can tell, during the last few weeks, this uprising in Bolivia is perhaps the most important people's uprising in the world right now. Could you talk about how the movement grew so quickly, given the fact that this president's only been in office for 6 months?
2: Yes, of course. You know, social movements in Bolivia have always been very well organized, indigenous communities. We're talking about a country that was colonized, but that colonization was never able to break down those strong social ties, cultural ties, or a union movement that, you know, eventually helped the first indigenous president come to power. It's something that's been brewing for a very long time, but there's a huge break between what Paz promised and what he's done in practice, which is elect a, you know, select a white upper middle class cabinet with only two women, reject any genuine dialogue, reject interaction with the Bolivian social movements, or even have any empathy for people and what they're going through day to day as they try to feed their families. You know, it's not enough to put on a poncho for your campaign and then forget about your electorate.
3: And what about Paz's claims that former President Evo Morales is behind this uprising or these protests?
2: Well, I think they're infuriating. I think that, you know, Evo Morales has had a long career as a social movement leader and as former president. He definitely opposes the actions of Rodrigo Paz. But the sectors in protest are not directly affiliated with Morales. You have you had a small group of coca growers from Morales's base in La Paz for only 5 days. But it's a convenient one. There's the right-wing political class in Bolivia that's never developed governance strategies that find it convenient to blame Morales. They want to target him. They speak frequently his arrest, and it dovetails nicely with a very close and strong alignment with the Trump administration, because as we know, the U.S. Drug Enforcement Administration and consecutive right-wing U.S. administrations have targeted and scapegoated Morales. This is not about him, and it infuriates protesters further because it's a way to not address meaningful demands.
0: And very quickly, you're in Cochabamba, where Democracy Now! Was. We interviewed at the time President Evo Morales at the People's Climate Summit there. But if you can address the allegations that that the government is making, that this is an attempted coup, and also talk about Paz's alignment with Trump, with Marco Rubio recently saying on social media, let there be no mistake, the U.S. stands squarely in support of Bolivia's legitimate constitutional government. We will not allow criminals and drug traffickers to overthrow democratically elected leaders. The words
2: right.
0: of Marco Rubio.
2: I think that explosive and that toxic narrative is very helpful to the Paz administration, but it's in lieu of any meaningful attempt for dialogue. I don't think we found any ties. The U.S. has looked for decades of ties to Evo Morales for drug trafficking. Certainly these protesters have no ties to drug trafficking. It's absurd that people would suggest that the drug business in Bolivia or in anywhere in the world has the need to direct any protest. You know, this stigmatization, this focus on Morales is toxic, and it's really aggravating the conflict. I think that the vision on the part of the Paz administration and on the United States and on the far right and the Operation Southern Shield, that very corrosive international alliance through Trump, is that this was going to somehow scare the protesters into retreating. And what it's done, it's infuriating them. You know, this is a group of people that's protesting because they don't have anything to eat tomorrow or the year after that. And people in La Paz are complaining that they don't have anything to eat. And everyone needs to be able to have a sustainable source of life. And that is not being addressed here, as it's not being addressed in so many other places.
3: Well, we have only about a minute left, but I wanted to ask you about the Trump administration and the U.S. interest in Bolivia. What does the U.S. want from Bolivia?
2: Well, the U.S. on very different, you know, many levels was very unhappy with the expulsion of the U.S. ambassador, the expulsion of the DEA in 2008, and the end of all U.S. funding in 2013. And their claim was that Bolivia would become a narco state, that things would fall apart. And what we saw is that actually things in Bolivia got better. It's the threat of a good example. And, you know, it's very clear. And you can, when you speak to U.S. diplomats, they highlight that there's a strong desire for revenge on the part of the DEA, on the part of the Trump administration, which criminalizes protests in the United States and elsewhere. And there's an obsessive focus on punishing the left instead of engaging with them or governing responsibly.
0: We're going to leave it there. We're going to do an interview in Spanish, and you can check it out at democracynow.org. Catherine Lederer, Director of Andean Information Network at Cochabamba, Bolivia. And a very happy birthday to Angie Caron. That does it for our show. I'm headed to Tucson, Arizona today and Saturday to the Loft Cinema. We'll be doing a fundraiser for KXCI in Tucson as the screening of Steal the Story, Please, about Democracy Now! Begins in Tucson, then headed to Phoenix on Saturday night. You can check our website at democracynow.org. On Sunday, I'll be here in New York doing a Q&A after the screening at the IFC of Steal the Story, Please. Next weekend in Tampa and in Miami. And the following weekend, we'll be going through Vermont from Montpelier to Burlington to Brattleboro and beyond, then to Sheffield, England, and to the Belfast Film Festival. You can check our website at democracynow.org for all details and stealthestory.org, where it is screening in your area. I'm Amy Goodman with Juan Gonzalez.
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0: And mahalo to Qingyun Shopping Village, PAL Hawaii, and DH Law for supporting Kauai Community Radio. 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

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For more information, please go to kkcr.org and click the link or call 808-826-7774.

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I feel it fade. 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I feel it fade.

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1: 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And we appreciate you listening. And again, we want to say aloha and mahalo for listening to KKCR. Aloha.
2: Aloha mai kako. Today's Hawaiian word of the day is lauoho opele. Literally, lauoho opele is translated as hair of pele, the Hawaiian female deity of fire and volcanoes. Pele's hair is a volcanic glass formation produced from cooled lava stretched into thin strands, usually from lava fountains, lava cascades, or vigorous lava flows, also called lauoho ehuehua pele. It can also have a yellow-reddish color and looks like human hair. In sunlight, it has a shimmering gold color. Wind often carries the light fibers high into the air and to places several kilometers away from the vent. Touching Pele's hair is not recommended because it is very brittle and very sharp, and small broken pieces can enter the skin easily. Lave ia kalauoho pele e kamakani mai kaluaku. Pele's hair was carried by wind away from the crater. Again, today's Hawaiian word of the day is lauoho pele, or strands of volcanic glass known as Pele's hair.
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beautiful 24-inch color TV last week, yeah. I want you to come by and listen to it with me. Listen. I forgot to tell you. It ain't got no picture tube, baby, but it got a heck of a sound.

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Credit cards and memories all dumped into the sea. 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

0: Culver, the Monster Magnet. Unscheduled, but there you go. Monster Magnet. You know what's coming up next in just like a matter of minutes.
1: Echo. Yeah, this is Kevin Rogers bringing you the Mardi Gras Soul Review every Friday afternoon from 2 to 4 on KKCR. Let's party on!

0: and all points in between. It's the Mardi Gras Soul Review. I'm your host, Kevin Swamp Daddy Rogers, and I say, laissez le bon temps rouler. Let's get this Mardi Gras party started. Oh, yeah, let's get it started indeed. It's all made possible by y'all. And in cahoots with Zero Waste Kauai and Horses Are Good Company.
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0: Oh, and a big mahalo to Bobby V's. Yeah. Longtime friends. And Horses Are Good Company. As well as Zero Waste Kauai for supporting Kauai Community Radio and the Mardi Gras Soul Review, which is what you got right now live from the west side, the sunny west side of Kauai. I shoot it north on the interweb to the beautiful KKCR studio, and then they spread it out across the globe. So here's to all my blues listeners in Chicago and all my blues listeners in Miami and all my blues listeners in Rio de Janeiro and so on. Come on now. That's just a Western Hemisphere. All right, we're going to get it on now with some fests, as we normally do about this time.